0: career as Barnett delivers, and the breaking ball misses away. Close pitch, and it's now 2-2 on Salvador Perez. Well, I'll tell you what, Chris, they filled in nicely here in the lower bowl. I mean, it was at first, there were a ton of people here. They arrived right around game time. As Barnett delivers, checks his swing and misses high. Did he go? He did not. So count is now 3-2.
1: I like this ballpark, Johnny. Yeah. I've never been here before. I've seen it on television, but it's another place that you kind of have to see to take in. And you've done a good job with this place.
0: Is this the last one for you?
1: No.
0: Okay.
1: No, I still got a good few more.
0: To the 3-2 pitch from Barnett. Reached for and hit into center field for a base hit. It's going to score a couple. Baglione scores into score. Garcia, it's 3-1 Royals.
1: This is something we've grown used to seeing, Johnny. The A's get a run and maybe get ahead, or they start to build this momentum immediately. The next half inning, the opposing offense storms back and takes the lead.
0: Yeah, unable to get the shutdown inning. It's a 3-1 Royals lead. And here's Massey, two RBIs for Salvador Perez. Fastball misses down and in, 97. It's 1-0. RBIs 53 and 54 for Salvador Perez. And as he's running to first base, you'd think it was his first big league hit with the enthusiasm and energy he had, the joy. The 1-0 pitch from Mason Barnett is taken low with a changeup, and it's 2-0.
1: This is a hitter, 179 average, with runners in scoring position entering play tonight. There might be part of that, as he has not been able to produce the level we've known him to produce at this year with runners in scoring position. He does so tonight.
0: Yes, he did. Third baseman White well off the line as Barnett delivers, pitches fouled away, left side out of play. Three runs, three hits for the Royals. One run, three hits for the A's. We're in the bottom of the first inning, game one of a seven-game road trip. As Michael Massey, 271, 11 homers. He's driven in 42 runs. Massey batting from the left side. As Barnett comes set, now the right-hander's pitch is down and in, a fastball 95, and it's 3-1. And the Royals 23 games under 500 and 15 back in the Central. Now Tommy White moves several steps over to his left. About 45 feet off the line now as the right-hander delivers in the pitch. That's a fastball, misses outside, ball four. So he loses Massey. We'll see if that prompts a visit from Dan Hubbs. It's first and second, two outs. Isaac Collins will be the hitter, and he's the eighth man to bat in the inning.
1: And here comes Dan Hubbs. 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And Johnny, 31 pitches, two outs in the first inning on a seven-game road trip where you do not have an off day on the road against two American League opponents. Not the way you want to see a start begin.
0: Exactly.
1: Whatsoever.
0: And yeah, exactly. Especially the way it started out. You strike out Carter Jensen on a couple of good change-ups, but then the walk to Bobby Witt Jr. after he fouled off several pitches. Back-to-back singles by Tagliano Garcia gets past Quintino to pop up, but then Salvador Perez, the clutch two-out, two-run single, and you walk Massey. And here's Isaac Collins, who is a switch hitter batting from the left side. Collins at 229, six homers, driven in 35 runs. Massey and Perez take their leads as the right-hander delivers and the pitch taken inside. The first pitch fastball, 96, and it's 1-0.
1: In the middle of 13 straight. The next off day is the 27th of August, so it's not just the seven games here. It's the next three games at home.
0: Yeah. Here's the pitch. That swung, bounce for the second baseman, making the backhand to play. Walton slings it over to McNeil. The inning is over. Damage done. Three runs, three hits, two walks, two left. We're through an inning. It's the Royals 3 and the Athletics 1.
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0: Second inning of tonight's game brought to you by California Community Colleges. 3-1 Royals. We go to the second. Once again, here's Chris.
1: Right-handed hitter Tommy White up against Michael Wacha. He'll take outside. One ball and no strikes. White, batting .265, has a home run and two RBIs. His first career home run was hit yesterday in the eighth inning. The A's victory over the Rangers. 1-0 pitch, slider high, two balls and no strikes. Tommy went 5-for-15 on the homestand, is on a four-game hitting streak. Pasquantino playing off of first and shading second is Massey. 2-0 pitch, fastball inside this time, now 3-0. And the A's scored first. First pitch, solo home run by McNeil in the first inning. Then the Royals scored three runs off of three hits. As the 3-0 pitch comes in, it's a sinker for a called strike, 3-1, to make it a 3-1 scoreline. 3-1 pitch. Hit in the air to right field. It is blooped down the right field line on the move, Caglione, and it will drop foul. Three balls and two strikes. For Tommy White, another impact player that came from the Southeastern Conference college play, actually squared off against Jack Caglione in 2023.
0: Yeah, how good a feeling was that for him, getting that first home run. It was 100 at-bats in, and they give him the silent treatment there in the dugout. Classic.
1: I think the hope is for the A's that they come in bunches now. 3-2 pitch. Swing and a miss. The changeup got him. Twisted and turned around. As he flailed for the baseball, the Royals go around the horn for the first down of the second. First strikeout for Michael Wacha. And up comes the left-hand hitting second baseman, Donovan Walton. Walton at .276, three home runs, 16 RBIs. And the first pitch he swings on and pops it up in foul territory. It will hang up in the air and go over the screening and into the seats, 0-1. For Walton, he's a .328 hitter on the road. So he's been a road warrior for both the Angels and the A's. And two hits on the homestand in limited action. A 1 breaking ball, swung on and missed, a curveball by his back left shin, and he didn't get it, 0-2. Infield playing the lefty to pull. And the center fielder, Isbell, two or three steps in. 0-2 pitch. Change up low and outside, one ball and two strikes. For Donovan Walton with the emergence of Jeff McNeil, the first baseman, Walton's opportunities have come more and more frequently. 1-2 pitch fouled away.
0: Another guy that can play all over the place for you, right? A lot of versatility. We saw that with the Angels as well, the third, second, and short.
1: He's played all three positions with the A's. Walker's 1-2 windup and pitch is a four-seam fastball fouled away.

0: 2-2 pitch. Swings at it and fouls away a changeup straight back. It'll remain at 2-2 with one out. Nobody aboard for the Athletics in the top of the second, where the score is 3-1 Kansas City. Hawke set at his belt, the 2-2 windup and pitch. And another foul ball. Donovan Walton's fighting here against the right-handed starter of the Royals.
1: His career has been no joke. I mean, 1,500, over 1,500 career strikeouts. Lifetime whip of 1-2-6. It's almost 1,800 innings, Chris.
0: 2-2 pitch. Called strike three. A sinker at the bottom rung of the strike zone. And Donovan Walton is going to challenge here. And the pitch is low.
2: Calls overturned. The Athletics have two challenges.
0: So instead of 2-3, it's 3-2. And the count runs full.
1: And you're Walton, you're relieved because it's the second inning, so you got to get it right.
0: 3-2 windup and pitch. That's hit in the air, playable to the right fielder, Caglione, who drifts in and he camps underneath to make the catch in mid-right for the second out. And up comes Alika Williams with two away in the second. Williams, a right-handed swinger, 272, two home runs, 10 RBIs, is on a five-game hitting streak. He had five hits on the homestand. And the first pitch he sees is a cutter at the top of the strike zone for a called strike by home plate umpire Jansen Visconti. 0-1. Isbell shaded right center, and the 0-1 pitch is popped up. The second baseman, Michael Massey, goes out into the outfield grass, calls everyone off, and makes the catch for a 1-2-3 second inning for Michael Wacha. Through an inning and a half, it's Kansas City 3 and the A's 1.
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0: Bottom of the second inning, Royals up 3-1 over the Athletics. Kyle Isbell will come up. Number 9 hitter for Kansas City. Left-handed hitter at that, 231, 4 home runs, 15 RBIs. Tommy White playing in at third base, and the first pitch from Barnett is inside. 1-0. Isbell went 3-15 on the Los Angeles road trip against the Dodgers and Angels. 1-0 pitch, high fastball, 2-0. And for Kansas City, they have struggled a lot on the road, Johnny. 4-15-2 in road series as compared to 9-8-2 in home series this season. 2-0 pitch, 4-seamer low and inside, now 3-0 again. This is the ninth hitter.
1: Number nine hitter. Sorry, Chris. Yeah, they've really struggled on the road, but at home they win this game. They're a .500 team at home.
0: 3-0. Barnett finally finds the strike zone with a fastball at the top.

0: of the zone for a called strike 3-1. Royals have played well over their last 2 weeks, though. 10 of their last 14 games, over their last 14 games at home, they've won 10 of them. Second best home record in the American League. Other than the Red Sox, that same period of time. 3-1 pitch up and out. Leadoff walk for Isbell. And Carter Jensen, who struck out swinging, is up for a second time in as many innings. That's already the third walk issued by Mason Barnett. And we are now approaching the second time through the order. Jensen, one hit in his last seven games, entering play 165 after the All-Star break. McNeil holds on the runner, Isbell at first. Infield compressed, swung over to the right side with Jensen taking low and in on a four-seam fastball 1-0. He's not finding the strike zone here.
1: No.
0: Barnett operating from the stretch third base side of the rubber. Alika Williams shading the second base bag at shortstop. And the 1-0 pitch. Jensen lets it fly and fouls it back 1-1.
1: Well, you and I talked about why get a new stadium, right? But we don't know all the ins and outs of the stuff going underneath the stadium and around the stadium, right? So I understand why they're doing it now.
0: 1-1 pitch, breaking ball, and Jensen fouls it off of himself. He's hobbling around.
1: When you look at this stadium, you say, why, right? Because it's beautiful.
0: Yeah, it's a great stadium.
1: Yeah, but it's older, a little outdated, they say, and they want to put it kind of downtown, right?
0: Well, the big factor in building any new stadium at this point is it's not about the stadium.
1: Yeah.
0: That's what people forget. It's about
1: right.
0: The ballpark village around
1: what's
0: the stadium.
1: Around it, right.
0: The shops, yep. The restaurants, making it a 24/7, 365 yep. revenue stream like Atlanta has done so well. St. Louis, the Texas Rangers, to say the least. Ball and two strikes to Jensen. And Barnett will step off and throw to first, back in safely as Isbell.
1: Yeah, you're right. I mean, look, it's going to be state-of-the-art, beautiful ballpark downtown. What do they say, about 5 years? 4 years, 5 years till they get it?
0: 2031 is their projected date.
1: Yeah.
0: One ball and two strikes. Jensen fouls it off into the left field seats. Well, one thing is certain, Johnny. When they do decide to make that choice and go to the downtown, there is a whole community of fans in that growing area in downtown that may be tapped into baseball for the first time. You know, you have these Royals fans that will come out here and take in the games at the K, but maybe an entirely new fan base can be built. 1-2 pitch, changeup down low, two balls and two strikes, especially considering the Kansas City Chiefs moving to the state of Kansas.
1: That's right. That's right. They are. Hey, I got a question for you.
0: Okay.
1: Do you think they will have fountains in the new stadium? Are they going to continue with that legendary legacy?
0: 2-2 pitch is upstairs with a fastball. Three balls and two strikes. I would think this is such an iconic piece of this stadium that they would embrace it in some way, shape, or form. It depends on how they would. I think that they will have fountains, yes.
1: It's such a wonderful part of this stadium.
0: 3-2 from Barnett. Isbell is breaking for second. Jensen high, drive to right field. Butler going back, still going back, and at the track, right in front of the wall, makes the catch. Jensen just missed his 17th home run of the season, and Barnett catches a lucky break because that nearly flew out of the ballpark. But instead, it's the first out of the bottom of the second inning.
1: Yeah, I thought that was getting out, too. I think Jensen did, too. He just kind of looked out yonder right field. How did that ball not get out of here? So Barnett with a break there.
0: So Bobby Witt Jr. is up with one away and a runner on first. McNeil still holding on Isbell. First pitch, that gets away from Servin. It was spiked on a slider, another wild pitch. And Isbell will advance into scoring position. There's not much control here from Mason Barnett. Already over 45 pitches and we're not even through the second inning yet, Johnny. So McNeil will vacate the bag at first and move off the line with Walton shading the second base bag. One ball, no strikes, and out for Bobby Witt Jr. with Isbell at second. The Royals up 3-1 in the bottom of the second inning. Barnett from the stretch third base side of the rubber in the 1-0 pitch. Witt cracks that to deep left. Cortez will look up and watch that one go over the wall for a two-run home run.

0: So Jensen's long drive didn't leave the ballpark, but that one did. A fastball, entirely too hittable, heart of the strike zone, and Bobby Witt Jr. hits his 15th home run of the season, and Kansas City is up 5-1. Now Caglione on the first pitch, rolls over to second on three hops. Walton gloves it, throws to first. Two are away.
1: You're right. The ball catching that much of the plate, and you know, kind of right at the letters a little bit below, and Witt does not miss those. When he drilled it.
0: Up comes Michael Garcia, who had an RBI single last inning. And he later scored. First pitch, fastball at the knees, called strike, 0-1.
1: But the Royals getting Garcia and Pasquantino back in the lineup, just a huge boost for this club.
0: And the club feels more like they're at full strength, which is another thing for not only the coaching staff but the front office to assess. Out comes home plate umpire Jansen Visconti with Brian Servin.
1: And maybe some PCIs. Pitchcom issues, right?
0: Pitchcom issues, yeah. Yep. And they're going to request a new one. But the A's would love to have this luxury in the back end of this season. What does the team at full strength with Rooker, with Kurtz, with Langeliers, Soderstrom, Wilson, I mean, all of those guys, and then Severino and the staff maybe being able to help out Jumpkin and Lopez, what that would look like in the final month and some change of the season. The Royals might be able to get that luxury.
1: They might. Yeah, you're right. And not only the injuries to the A's, the guys on the IL, but guys playing not at 100%. Look, I know we're in mid-August, and not everybody, just about everybody's not playing at 100%, but you have guys that playing and they're not 100% healthy. That's kind of part of it this time of year.
0: China, this is the third straight start for Mason Barnett where he's allowed five earned runs or more. And we have two outs in the second inning. He's at 49 pitches. Here comes pitch number 50 at 0-1 with two away to Michael Garcia. That's a bouncing ball deep in the hole. It's short on two hops. A leak off his back foot, throws to first. It pushes McNeil off the bag. He digs it with his glove, but Michael Garcia will have an infield single, his second hit in as many innings.
1: Yeah, once I got past Tommy White, really no chance for Alika. Wouldn't have really mattered who the shortstop was. But yeah, you're right. Look, the last thing that Mark Kotze wants to see is a pitcher go 3 1/3 or just go four innings today, because you don't want to have that bullpen usage up so early on the road trip. As you said, not a day off till the 27th.
0: You have nine more straight after the game tonight. Vinny Pasquantino popped out to the shortstop. Last inning is up, and a first pitch sweeper to the back door is a called strike, 0-1. Two away, runner on first, that's Michael Garcia. Kansas City leading 5-1 in the bottom of the second. Pasquantino has not played since the 28th at the big league level with right wrist issues. Pickoff attempt at first, back in, standing up, Garcia.
1: Is your first time ever in Kansas City?
0: It is.
1: Okay.
0: It is. The ball's in one strike. Pasquantino fouls it back.
1: How was the day today?
0: It was great. Woke up, went to the gym. Shocking. Went to go get a salad.
1: Nice.
0: Shocking.
1: That's actually more shocking for me.
0: Then I walked back.
1: Yeah.
0: Shocking.
1: Wasn't too bad humidity-wise.
0: Oh, it's beautiful today.
1: Nice day today.
0: From the stretch, the 0-2 pitch. Check swing on a changeup. He did not go around. One ball and two strikes. Do you want to try some Kansas City barbecue?
1: Yeah, we'll do that Wednesday, right?
0: I see the museum as well.
1: Looking forward to that.
0: McNeil holds on the runner, Michael Garcia at first. Nico Williams shading second base. The 1-2 pitch. Bouncing ball to first. McNeil will glove it foul. As deemed by the crew chief and first base umpire Andy Fletcher. Now the Royals since the All-Star break, averaging 3.6 runs per game. It's 26th in Major League Baseball. 195 club average since the All-Star break. Not great either, 27th in the majors, but they've already scored 5 runs in the first 5 outs that they've had offensively. 5-1 the score, and Barnett will fire his 55th pitch right here as the 1-2 stretch pitch comes home. Pasquantino takes inside. Running is Garcia. He slides into second base, feet first. The throw down is in time with Alika applying the tag, and that will end the second inning for the moment. Matt Quatrero may take a look at this, and he's going to keep the ball rolling. So a nice sidearm throw by Brian Servant to get Garcia, but the damage done. Two runs off of two hits, a home run from Bobby Witt Jr., a walk, and no men left on base. Now 5-1 Kansas City going into the third.
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0: 5-1 Kansas City leading. Brian Servant is up, taking a cutter on the outside corner for a called strike 0-1. Servant 194, two home runs, 5 runs batted in, and walk into the plate. The 0-1 is a cutter that missed away this time. 1-1. Servant had 1 hit on the homestand. The A's down 4 runs. Kansas City scored 3 in the first, then 2 in the second. 1-1 pitch. A changeup that drops out of nowhere. Gets a swing and a miss. 1-2. Bobby Witt Jr. hit his 15th home run of the season. The left field seats just right of the left field bullpen for the A's. One ball and two strikes. Off the plate, 2-2.
1: I got a good feeling about my attendance, guess. See what Jim Rupp has to say.
0: You've got a good feeling?
1: I got a good feeling this trip.
0: 2-2 pitch. Servant laces it foul into the camera well. Off to the right side.
1: What's capacity here?
0: 37-something.
1: 41. 41.
0: It's 41?
1: Really? Okay. All right. Interesting.
0: I'm going to go 17.645.
1: Wow. That seems light.
0: Probably is. You have 4 games for me to figure this out, buddy. 2-2 pitch. Chopped foul. A little sass, but wow, that's light.
1: That's light. I'm going to go.
0: Like you're not talking to the guy that missed by 3 at Fenway.
1: I know. No, listen, I know. You got a good rep with this. I'm going to go 19, 168.
0: Wow, that seems heavy. Two can play at this game, buddy. 2-2 pitch. Lifted into left center field. Moving to his right, the center fielder, Isbell, will slow and make the catch for out number one.
1: Jim Root, what do you got? And you can say it on there. Get on the air with us. What do you say?
8: I'm going 16-5.
0: 16-5.
1: 16-5.
0: All right. Hey, this goes with the trend of the engineers using flat numbers.
1: I'm saying that every single onside engineer we've had.
0: No, exactly.
1: Nope.
0: They want to play it safe. That's fine. Jeff McNeil is up swinging on the first pitch again, fouling it away.
1: Man,
0: 0-1.
1: Take a chance.
0: He hit a solo home run to right field to open up the scoring in the first pitch of the game. His fourth career leadoff home run, his first since 2019 with New York. This is a hitter that's batted 380 post-All-Star break entering play. The 0-1 pitch is a changeup, waved at and missed, 0-2. And 7 hits on the homestand. And already starts off the road trip nicely. 0-2, high and away on a fastball. 1-2.
1: I just love that he pounced on that first pitch. Veteran against veteran, right? Both in their mid-30s. And just said, I'm going to swing at the first pitch, and he drilled it.
0: Just collective big league experience here. 1-2, bouncing ball on two hops. The second baseman, Massey, races in. Backhands, throws to first. And two are away. A's fans, get ready for our three-game series against the Minnesota Twins starting Monday, August the 24th. Don't miss a beat of the action, especially on Wednesday, August 26th, when we host K-Pop Demon Hunters Night. 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So Henry Bolte is up and taking ball one. 1-0. He had a base hit in the first inning. 1-0 pitch, a hot cutter high. 2-0. K-pop Demon Hunter Night. I know you're excited about that, Johnny.
1: I will have an open mind.
0: 2-0 pitch down low. 3-0. Do you even know what that is?
1: Korean pop, right?
0: Yeah, and then Demon Hunter. Do you know what K-pop Demon Hunter is?
1: I don't.
0: Is?
1: Again, I would be willing to learn.
0: You would be willing to learn.
1: Yeah.
0: Global phenomenon that is the Netflix movie. 3-0 pitch, called strike, 3-1. There's singing, there's dancing, there's animation, there's Korean pop.
1: You know what? Not going to be close-minded in my 60s. I'm open to it.
0: One out of those five things I know you enjoy.
1: Yep.
0: 3-1 pitch is fouled away, 3-2. What it is, the world may never know.
1: I have no comment.
0: Good. 3-2 to Henry Bolte. 5-1, the Royals lead. Pitch to the plate is spun back foul.
1: It's been fun to watch Bolte on this roll.
0: Oh, yeah.
1: You know, he just went through that tough July stretch.
0: 3-2, a swing and a miss. The changeup gets him. And another 1-2-3 inning for Michael Wacha. He has sat down 7 straight and turns it right back over to his offense. For 2.5 innings, it's the Royals 5 and the A's 1.
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0: 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Bottom of the third inning, 5-1 Kansas City with Vinny Pasquantino up for a second time. And a first pitch. Breaking ball is up and out, one ball and no strikes. Pasquantino popped out to the shortstop, Alika Williams, in the first inning. He's up again. 1-0 pitch, threw his hips at it, and kept the bat back. It is ball two on a changeup in, 2-0. Just a perfectly comfortable evening in Kansas City, Missouri. 2-0 pitch, bouncing ball turned on, foul, off to the right side. You know, it is August. It is still early August. To not get mid-90s with a lot of humidity, I think that's a blessing as we find ourselves 80-degree temperature.
1: It's pleasant.
0: Very nice. 2-1. Chopper to first. McNeil played it back, and a short hop he's able to dig out and take himself for the first out of the bottom of the third inning. In Las Vegas, the lineup is stacked with options. 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Here's Salvador Perez, who takes a four-seam fastball outside, one ball and no strikes. He had a two RBI single in the first inning. That put the Royals ahead to make it 3-1, they've since added two more thanks to a Bobby Witt Jr. two-run home run in the second inning. They're up 5-1 with one out and nobody aboard in the bottom of the third. 1-0 pitch, a swing, and a foul tip in a servant's glove, 1-1.
1: I know it seems like a short putt when you talk about a guy like with the leadership qualities that Perez has, and it's easy. So he'll be a skipper, he's a catcher, but he's a guy you really could see in a leadership role like that.
0: 1-1 pitch, a sweeper low and away, swung through and missed, 1-2. I think he's probably already a pseudo-coach for this Royals club.
1: For sure, yeah.
0: A voice that just commands a little bit more respect from the coaching staff, a little bit more input from the coaching staff. They probably ask him a number of different things because this amount of experience, pedigree, it doesn't come around every single day. Ball and two strikes, Barnett to the plate, high and tight on a four-seam fastball, 2-2. But I agree with you. We know catchers and managers, they go hand in hand.
1: Mm-hmm.
0: And if that's something he would want to explore in his future, I don't think anybody would have an issue with it. 2-2 pitch, a high fastball swung on and missed. And down he goes for the second out. Second strikeout for Burnett, the first since the first out of the bottom of the first inning. That was on pitch number 64. He climbed the ladder with a fastball and strikes out the future Hall of Famer, Perez.
1: And for Barnett, can get economical in the fourth and fifth, try to find a way to get through five, right?
0: Michael Massey is up. He walked in the first inning. Field swung over to the right. White playing in at third. First pitch is up and out with a curveball, one ball and no strikes. Massey batting 417 over his last seven games. .326 in the month of August. He had 8 hits on the road trip and 20 chances. 1 ball and no strikes. Barnett will wind up the 1-0 pitch. And fastball is low. 2 balls and no strikes. For Massey, you know, has been pretty consistent in his big league career. But there are a lot of middle infielders that have been impacted positively or negatively by Jonathan India being on the shelf. 2-0 pitch and a fastball for a called strike. You think about Michael Massey getting more consistent runs, second base. Nick Lofton has been receiving chances. Tyler Tolbert, another guy who's come up. 2-1 pitch. And a sweeper for called strike 2-2.
1: Yeah, good point. And the Reds have definitely got the better end of that deal so far because, as you said, India's been on the shelf for a while. Brady Singer's done a nice job with the Reds. But trade has not been even so far.
0: 2-2. Massey goes the other way in left field. It's hanging the line, and it will drop foul into the seats. So 2 balls, 2 strikes, 2 outs. Bottom of the third inning, Kansas City up 5-1 with Massey at the plate. Now Tommy White will back out at third. Infield still has a shift against the left-handed hitter, as rules will allow. 2-2. Swept foul on the ground off to the right side.
1: Yeah, Barnett, you know he's familiar with many of these players in the Royals organization for several years.
0: 2 balls and 2 strikes. On the ground and into right field, a base hit. He's in the 3-4 gap, not hit particularly hard by Michael Massey, but he has his first hit of the evening, and the inning will continue further for Isaac Collins. 2-out base hit. So the Royals, 5 runs off of 6 hits. They have no errors, and they've left 2 on base so far. Athletics, 1 run off of 3 hits, and no errors themselves. McNeil now holds on Massey. Alika shades the second base bag at shortstop. The open stance, Collins will take a changeup low and outside. 1 ball and no strikes.

0: low pitch. Inside corner, called strike on a fastball, 1-1. This ballpark is just perfectly sized.
1: It is. It's a little bit like Cleveland, the way the upper deck is, right?
0: Yes. More expansive upper deck.
1: Yeah.
0: I mean, similar size to that of Fenway Park, but Fenway has it reversed. They don't have as much upper deck space. They've got a lot of outfield seating, which Kansas yeah. City does not have that.
1: That's right.
0: Which optically, you have to go for one or the other, I would think.
1: Yeah, the way they've done this, though, CC, with the fountains, and I know we repeat that a lot about the fountains, you get mesmerized with it. Before the ballgame, you're just looking at it. You can't keep your eyes off it. It's just gorgeous.
0: So Barnett, I think, having pitch-com issues again. Mark Conte coming out and talking to the home plate umpire, Jansen Visconti. And this is the second time that's happened.
1: Yeah, second time PCIs.
0: Mark Conte flings the pitch-com apparatus to Servin, who catches it. Will he hand that off to Mason Barnett?
1: You know what year the PitchCom came in? I'm trying to think of how long ago it was.
0: I think the first year of the PitchCom was when I got here, 24, I think.
1: Really? Well, it might have been before. I don't know. The hand signals were just funny to think. Maybe one of Andrew Feldy.
0: I love Feldy. I know somebody's probably done it, but there should be a feature on the PitchCom, how it works,
1: yes,
0: how the system gets relayed.
1: I agree.
0: When it doesn't work, what do you do? People will be fascinated by that. 1-1 with a runner on first. Isaac Collins at the plate, the 1-1 pitch. Does not offer it a low changeup, 2-1. With two away, a runner at first, that's Michael Massey after the two-out single. 5-1 Kansas City in the bottom of the third. To one stretch pitch. That's fouled off of Jansen Visconti's mask. He loses his helmet, his face guard, and it's 2-2.
1: Yeah, and Brian Servin making sure he's all right. Now the other umpires, Corey Blazer and Andy Fletcher, and even Alex Tosi coming out to make sure he's okay. Remember we had the incident the other day? One plate umpire had to leave. Concussion. They're going to check and make sure he's all right. Umpires, double catchers taking the beating, man. Umpires take a beating back there as well.
0: Yeah, because you can say in the moment you're all right, but these umpires have incredible feel for the game,
1: yes.
0: Feel for each other, making sure that as time continues, does he feel spacey at all? He's laughing with his crew of umpires, and he is fine. Jansen Visconti
1: yep.
0: will
1: yes.
0: continue behind the plate. And a deserved applause.
1: Fans cheering for an umpire. Love it, right?
0: Classy.
1: Yeah. Straight in the mask.
0: Square,
1: wow.
0: Too.
1: No kidding. I mean, he was smiling as soon as it came off. Servin looking right at him.
0: I don't know if that's the reaction I would have after getting hit square after a foul ball. 2-2 pitch in the dirt, a curveball. 3 balls and 2 strikes. That'll mean that Massey will be off with the pitch. 76 pitches for Barnett. Already 4 full counts in this game. I mean, it was like a Jack Nicholson The Shining smile after he got
1: it was.
0: Psychotic.
1: Here's Johnny.
0: 3-2 payoff pitch from the stretch. Runner going. It's low and in. Mason Barnett walks another. So he has at least one walk issued in each of the first 3 innings. And Kyle Isbell, the number 9 hitter, comes up in the third. First and second, 2 away in a 5-1 game. Isbell is one of the 4 walks in this game. And Dan Hubbs out again for a consultation on the mound, brought to you by Granite Expo Grand Slam Savings. 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
1: 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Yeah, and look, for Barnett, you were hoping for an efficient third inning, Chris, because now you're up above 70 pitches, and now you're just trying to find a way to get through four, trying to get into the fifth at this point, because just, as you said, all those one, he's issued a total of four walks now, deep into many counts, as Hayden Yeager, beginning to loosen up in the bullpen for the A's.
0: Hayden Yeager relatively close to home. Just over the river of Fallon, Illinois, from St. Louis. So one of the closer places that he will play to home if he comes into this game.
1: What's the drive St. Louis to Kansas City?
0: I'm not sure. I think it's 3 hours. Is that right? Four hours.
1: Okay. It's not bad.
0: I always forget how big the state of Missouri is.
1: Show me state.
0: Kyle Isbell is up. He walked and scored. First and second, two away. Barnett's the plate. Isbell takes low on a curveball, 1-0. The fact of the matter is, Johnny, regardless of how this start finishes, he has not commanded the baseball to the degree necessary to remain competitive in this game. Pitch number 79 for Barnett, 1-0 to Isbell. It's low and in, 2-0.
1: Yeah, he's visibly frustrated right now. Barnett is...
0: Massey at second, Collins at first. Kansas City up four runs, 5-1 with two away in the bottom of the third. A 2-0 pitch coming to Kyle Isbell. The 2-0 is fouled out of play. 2-1.

Two balls and one strike. Pickoff attempt to second. Alika applies the tag, but back in standing up, Massey. He is safe. Left side open. Left-handed hitter Kyle Isbell, righty on the mound in Barnett. 2-1 pitch, elevated fastball. Slapped foul off to the left side, now 2-2.

0: balls and two strikes. Barnett to the plate. Low and in on a changeup, 3-2. That means both runners will get a head start again. Another full count. That's five now for Mason Barnett.
1: And these are uncompetitive pitches, right? I mean, it's not like he's close with these pitches, so they're easy takes for the Royal hitters.
0: Barnett set at his belt. 3-2 payoff pitch. Isbell lines it into center. It will drop on one hop in front of Bolte. Rounding third and scoring, Massey, 6-1. To third moves Collins. And Kyle Isbell has his 16th RBI of the season. That's the end of the line for Mason Barnett. So there will indeed be a pitching change in the bottom of the third. Enter Hayden Yinger when we return. It's the Royals 6 and the A's 1 in the bottom of the third with two away and two on, or runners on the corners.
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7: Get IKEA whenever, wherever, however at IKEA.us. IKEA, dream the possibilities.
0: Well, here's the score. 6-1. Royals leading. Two out RBI single for Kyle Isbell. Ended the evening for Mason Barnett. 2 2/3, 7 hits, 6 runs, 6 of them earned with 4 walks and 2 strikeouts. He is responsible for Isbell at first and Collins at third. And now Hayden Yinger, the right-handed reliever, is in the game. His 12th appearance, 0-1, 7.30 ERA to face Carter Jensen, who has struck out swinging and flied out. First pitch, a fastball swung on and missed, 0-1. So this is a number of things happening right now. You know, a 2 2/3 inning start for Mason Barnett, not what you wanted at all. And now a reliever coming in way too early, probably going to have to do some mop-up work and a long relief appearance in a time where the A's are in the middle of 13 straight. A one-pitch cutter high and away, 1-1. Neal holds on the runner at first, the 1-1 pitch. Changeup low and outside, 2-1. Yinger's allowed 6 earned runs over his last 4 appearances, 2 2/3 innings. 2-1 pitch, called strike on a changeup. Caught the outside corner, 2-2. Pitch high and away, 3-2. Last thing you want to do out of the bullpen is walk the first hitter that you see. That would only be made worse by the man who's waiting on deck, Bobby Witt Jr. Hunter will have a head start. 3-2 pitch. Isbell was moving to second. It's lifted in the air to center field, the right center field alley. Moving in and making the catch is the center fielder Bolte, and that will retire the side. 1 run off of 2 hits. There was a walk, no errors, and 2 men left on base Through three innings of play, it is the Royals 6 and the A's 1.
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0: 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Once again, here's Dawson.
1: Butler will lead things off. It'll be Butler, Geloff, and Cortez, 3, 4, and 5. 6 runs, 7 hits for the Royals, 1 run, 3 hits for the A's in one of a 4-game set. So for Barnett, as Chris said, a tough line. As Waka's breaking ball misses high, 1 ball and no strikes. 2 2/3, 6 hits, 6 runs, all earned, walk 4, struck out 2. As the breaking ball swung on, hard hit ball on 1 hop, but gobbled up on 1 hop by the second baseman, Massey, gathers himself, throws to first in time, 1 away. Nice play. So that's 8 straight retired by Waka. Yeah, that will bring up the designated hitter, Zach Geloff.
0: This looping curveball, 98 off the bat, and Massey side-saddled it to his left, just kind of was able to use his hands. The ball really ate him up, and he made a fine play at second for the first out.
1: He did, good reaction. Here's Geloff. It's a breaking ball in there for a strike. It's 0-1. Zach singled to left in the first inning. So Geloff now 4 for 12 against Royals pitching this year, hitting 279 overall. The 0-1 is taken at the knees for a strike. Geloff wasn't quite sure. It's 0-2. Geloff. Zach 8 for his last 24 overall. As Waka, the 6'5 right-hander, peers into Jensen. Now the next pitch misses down and away with a slider. 1 ball and 2 strikes. 6-1 Royals here, top of the fourth. Center fielder Isbell shaded about 8 steps toward right center as the leg kick and the pitch from Waka misses high with a fastball. It's in for a 93. 2 balls, 2 strikes on Geloff. Doesn't matter whether he's the DH playing third base, second base, or left field, or center field. He's played well. Here's the pitch. Look out. Misses up and in with a curveball. He's having trouble commanding that curveball right now, Chris. Now 3-2 on Geloff.
0: And got the first out against Butler and then got ahead of Geloff with that curveball after that. It has been erratic, to say the least.
1: Well, 3-2 the count. 58 pitches for Waka. The 3-2 pitch is swung on and missed on the changeup. Good pitch. Down he goes. And for Waka, that's his third strike. Well, let's pause while we have a moment for station identification on A's Cast and the A's Radio Network. Here is Carlos Cortez, the left fielder, left-handed hitter, as Waka delivers and the fastball misses away. It's one ball and no strikes. Carlos grounded into an inning-ending 4-6-3 double play in the first inning. Massey to Witt to Pasquantino. Here's a 1-0 pitch. That's taken for a high strike to Carlos. He didn't quite care for it. It's 1-1. Carlos now at 259, 7 homers, 35 driven in. Next pitch, that's taken for a strike, a changeup. A lot of confidence in that pitch. He said he throws it a lot more now. He throws it effectively. It's 1-2.
0: Yes, he does. I mean, he struck out Geloff on an elevated changeup that I don't even know if he necessarily was trying to put it at the top of the strike zone. But right there, you know, he's able to pull the string on Carlos Cortez. I mean, this guy can command the changeup to all four quadrants of the plate and still generate swing and misses. That's a special ability.
1: 1-2 pitch, line foul down the left field line. Remains at 1-2. The Royals 3 in the first, 2 in the second, 1 in the third. The A's with 1 in the first on the McNeil homer on the first pitch of the game. That's the only run the A's have scored. It's 6-1 Kansas City. He's trying to get it going here. As this right-hander's retired, 9 straight. Pitch one bounced down to the second baseman. Backhanded by Massey. Throws across his body in time. And the inning is over. A 1-2-3 fourth for Walker. He's now retired 10 straight. And he has now induced a total of 5 ground ball outs. We're through 3.5. It's the Royals 6 and the Athletics 1.
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1: 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As the first pitch is in there for a strike, it's 0-1. I kind of lost track there. So isn't it your inning? Right, that's my mistake. 0-1 the, 0-1 the count on Bobby Witt Jr. Pitch to Witt, swung on, a little pop fly to shallow left center, coming in Bolte, long way to come, dives, and Bolte able to make the catch for the out. What a play by Hank Bolte. Oh, he had a long way to go, and he robs Bobby Witt Jr. of a bloop hit. Man, great closing speed by Hank there, Chris.
0: Especially considering that Bolte's first step was back, and then had a long way to come in. Most of the time when you step back, you've got no chance. But this guy's speed, able to have a headlong dive, and you caught it perfectly, partner. Just a nice play for Henry Bolte.
1: Here's Caglione. He hits a fly ball to right field. Butler coming in to make the catch. And there are two. I mean, there's a reason that Bolte is Eric Burns' favorite player. And, of course, you saw a lot of diving catches. Burns played with his hair on fire. He made a lot of catches just like that. A nice play by Bolte. Two down. It is my inning. Bottom of the fourth. Mikel Garcia, I love the look you gave me. I wish the whole world could have seen the look you gave me when you were like, hey, it's your inning, buddy. We kind of had a little staring contest for about 7 seconds. That's on me. Here's Mikel Garcia. as the fastball for a strike. Well, here's what my thought process was. I said, I'm going to get this drop in before Chris's inning here, in the bottom of the fourth. That was actually my thought process. Owen won the count. Mikel Garcia was 2 for 2. And returning off the IL, there's a fly ball to center field. Bolte moving to his left. Good in for Hayden Yingers. Bolte makes the catch. It's a 1-2-3 fourth. As Yingers retired all four Royals, he's faced with her four complete. It's the A's trailing the Royals 6-1.
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1: Tommy White to lead things off against Michael Wacha. Wacha first pitch strike 64%. As the breaking ball misses down, it's 1-0. White struck out swinging in the second for Wacha. He's retired 10 straight. Tommy White at 263 on the year, a homer and two driven in as the pitch misses down and away. Cut fastball, 2-0. That first one, you know, just finally got it out of the way. And you wonder, we talk about guys hitting home runs in bunches, you get one. As the 2-0 pitch, he swung on, drive to left field, did pretty well. Is that number two going back? Collins at the wall, and it is number two for Tommy White. And the A's now trail 6-2. Tommy White strikes again. It's a 6-2 ball game.

0: That has to feel good for Tommy White. Here's the 1-0 pitch. That's taken low now, 2-0.
1: It has to. I mean, this is the player that he knows that he can be and that he has been at every other level. So now he's experiencing that success in the big league.
0: Did not get the silent treatment that time. There's a fly ball from Walton to deep left center. Going back, Collins at the wall. This ball's going to hit the base of the wall. Walton into second base with the doubles. They're getting to Waka here in the fifth. Donovan Walton is 11th double of the year as he goes the other way. And that will bring up Alika Williams.
1: Walton just able to wait back on a pitch, let a fastball, another sinker kind of fading away, maybe a little bit forcing with sink action, moving away from him, and he lifts that in the air to left center and hits off the base of the wall, like you said. So A's in business here to scratch off a few runs against Michael Waka, who's seeking his 17th quality start.
0: So here's Alika, who popped up to the second baseman Massey in the second inning over when a right-handed hitter. As the pitch from Waka, Alika shows bunt, then pulls away and takes a fastball high, and it's 1-0. 6 runs, 7 hits for the Royals, 2 runs, 5 hits for the A's. Michael Garcia, just a couple of feet behind the infield grass at third. Runner at second is Walton. He's trailing by 4 as Waka at the belt. Down to the plate, breaking ball swung on, fly ball to right center, on the move, Taglione and Isbell, long way to go, and Taglione makes the catch in right center for the out. Tagging and going to third is Walton. So Williams does his job in the sense he moves Walton to third base with one out, and here's Servin.
1: Yeah, he got the ball in the air, and it was deep enough to move Donovan Walton up 90 feet. It does the same as when he showed bunt, but, you know, you do that job. You're a guy who is really coming into their starting lineup cold, comparatively speaking, to Wilson, the late scratch in the game, and you already do a job. You make few plays defensively, and now you turn it over to Servin.
0: Again, for those who just joined us, Wilson was a late scratch due to left shoulder soreness. So Williams fitting in, filling in for Wilson. As the first pitch to Servin, this is 1-0, no strikes. Runner at third is Walton. Brian Servin, a right-handed hitter. And for Waka, he's now at 72 pitches on the night. He delivers, pitch swung on, a fly ball down the left field line. They pretty well. Collins going back near the track at the wall, and it is gone! A 2-run homer for Brian Servin, his third of the year, and the A's right back into the 6-4. I mean, that's 3 home runs for Servin and not that many at-bats. It's a 6-4 ball game, RBI 6-7 for Servin. And it's now a 2-run game. It's a 3-run fifth for the green and gold.
1: He was able to just get that ball up in the air, and it traveled a long way to left. Now you got a 2-run game. Waka, the quality start chance is gone. And speaking of gone, yeah, he got a low breaking ball, and he golfed that out of the ballpark. There's 80 at the bottom of the strike zone. A little bit of late action, but Servin was on it, and he knew it off the bat that it was gone.
0: Almost like he was looking off speed there, Chris. Man. So a 2-run homer for Servin makes it a 6-4 game. Here's McNeil. And the A's have 3 home runs in this game. McNeil, White, and Servin. McNeil, 1-for-2, homered and bounced out. Ground ball on the right side, fielded by Pasquantino, second off. Steps on the bag, 2 away. And 2 outs in the fifth. That'll bring up Hank Bolte, the center fielder.
1: Three home runs against Michael Waka. That's pretty good, Johnny.
0: Absolutely.
1: And the most that he's given up in a game this year is 3. That goes all the way back to July 4th against Philadelphia here at this ballpark.
0: First pitch to Bolte, misses, 1-0 and no strikes. As far as Servin's concerned, you know, that's 3 home runs in 33 at-bats, Chris. Here's the 1-0 pitch. That's chased and missed on a cutter, and it's 1-1. For guys that doesn't play a lot, be able to hit 3 home runs, keep that rhythm at the plate, impressive. 1-1 the count. Veteran right-hander to the plate, the 1-1 pitch. Bolte swings and misses at a slider, and it's 1-2.
1: When opportunity knocks, you better be ready. And Brian Servin has been able to answer the call a number of different times, whether it's been off the bench or as the backup catcher at his club.

0: Waka looks in out of the plate. The pitch to Bolte. Fastball bounced on two offs to the second baseman. It was hit just about straight up middle. Massey on to first to get the hustling Bolte, and the inning is over. 4-3 on the putout, but the A's get closer. Three runs, three hits, two homers, nobody left. We're through four and a half. It's the Royals six and the A's four.
1: Technology never stands still. And neither does Les Olson IT. 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
0: Peyton Yingert looking for a shutdown inning. It's a 6-4 ball game. The Royals lead. Vinny Pasquantino will be the hitter. Pasquantino has popped up and bounced out 0-2, 1-5 against A's pitching this year. As Yingert at the belt. And the right-hander delivers. First pitch fastball misses away. And it's one ball and no strikes. A's are up 1-0 trail. 3-1, 5-1, and 6-1. It's now 6-4. As the pitch from Yinger swung on a drive down the right field line, hooking foul. And it's 1-1.
5: Yinger had a quick fourth inning. Now you hope for a quick fifth inning against 5, 6, and 7. A crew that has contributed two hits, two RBIs, and a run scored. Kansas City's six-run effort tonight.
0: 1-1 pitch is a pop fly to right. That's going to stay in the ballpark. Moving toward the line is Butler. And Lauren Federer makes the catch in fair territory. There's one away. So that's five consecutive fly ball outs for Yinger. We got some help from Hank Bolte in the fourth inning. We'll celebrate the vibrant culture, music, and food of Taiwan on Tuesday, August 25th. As the A's take on the Minnesota Twins, bring your family and friends to special pregame performance, unique cultural celebrations, and exclusive co-branded t-shirt with the theme ticket package. Secure your tickets at athletics.com/themegames. Well, the August the 25th, as the pitch misses to Perez, and it's 1-0. Salvador has singled and struck out. Hasn't had a multi-hit game since the 31st of July. As Yinger at the belt in the 1-0 pitch, that misses inside at fastball, forcing to ran in. And they're going to check and see if it hit him. Salvador immediately looked to the bench and see if they challenge it. And they're going to challenge. They're going to challenge. Salvador thought it hit him. And he immediately motioned to the dugout for a challenge of that.
6: On the field was no interference by the catcher.
5: So it's actually a catcher's interference.
0: Oh, gotcha, gotcha, okay. Gotcha, okay. Catcher's interference. They're challenging there was a catcher's interference.
5: Yes.
0: Okay. Gotcha.
5: And remember, we were just talking about this with Salvador Perez. His word carries a lot of weight, and you can see him fling the bat head, and it makes contact with Servant's glove very clearly.
0: Yes, it does.
5: So this should be overturned. And it should be a challenge retained by Kansas City with Perez on first base.
0: Yeah, it's going to be E2. And Perez is going to get to first base here. I can't imagine that. Right now, Perez still outside the batter's box. And back as soon as he made contact with that glove.
7: After review, it's been determined there was catch interference.
0: Does not count as an at bat. It is an error on Servin, and Salvador Perez is at first base with one out. So catches interference, first base runner allowed by Yinger. As Kotze came out just to get it clear from Jansen Visconti.
5: Well, I think maybe there was a question of what constitutes a swing here.
0: Oh, you're like, was it a check swing?
5: Because it was not. I mean, it wasn't a swing on the baseball, and at some point you have to ask the question of where Servin received it to where the bat naturally would progress on a swing versus where he holds up making contact. And it was a very quick discussion, but it ended up being catcher's interference. But it would be a question that I would have asked as well.
0: Yeah. Here's Michael Massey, left-handed hitter. One on, one out. As Yinger delivers, fastball, beauty in there for a strike. It's 0-1. 6-4, the Royals leader. We're in the bottom of the fifth inning. Glad you're with us on this Monday. Appreciate you joining us. Yinger from the far first base side of the rubber. Not a very big lead for Salvador Perez. Pitch swung on. Fly ball center field. Coming in, Hank Bolte to make the catch. And there are two away. Bolte's been busy out there. For Hank, that's his fourth putout out of the last seven outs. And there is Isaac Collins, the left fielder. Collins has bounced out and walked. He's 0-1. Again, Barnett, 2 2/3, 6 hits, 6 runs all earned, 4 walks, and 2 strikeouts. In the sixth for the A's, it'll be 3-4-5. Butler, Geloff, and Cortez. As Yinger delivers in the pitch to the switch hitting Collins, misses inside. 1 ball, no strikes. And if Yinger can get a shutdown inning, keep that momentum alive for the A's. 1-0 the count. Here's the pitch. That's taken low, but I think it's going to be challenged by Servin.
8: Pitch is called a ball.
0: Yeah. I think Servin, it looked like it might have been in, but Servin challenging this, and it is a ball. It's low.
8: The Athletics have one challenge.
0: So the A's lose one of their challenges. Servin surprised. 2-0 the count on Isaac Collins. 2.28, 6 homers, driven in 35 runs. Hayden Yinger at the belt, now to the plate and the pitch. That swung, bounced down to the second base. Would be scooped up by Walton. He'll flip it to first. Nice shutdown inning for Hayden Yinger. No runs, no hits, an error, and one left. We're through five complete. It's still the Royals 6 in the A's 4.
9: Gambler's Bonus hits again. On June 14th, Betty hit 4 fours, clearing her Gambler's Bonus 4-of-a-kind bingo card for over $11,000. Betty hit big, and so can you with Gambler's Bonus. It's why you play the game.
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0: We go to the top of the sixth inning. It's a 6-4 ball game. The Royals lead it. Yinger with a shutdown inning. He's pitched well. It is 2 1/3. Now, once again, here's Chris.
5: 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Well, Michael Wacha's evening is finished. 5 innings, 6 hits, 4 runs, all of them earned with no walks and 3 strikeouts. And we have a Royals debut. Left-handed reliever Connor Thomas enters the fold, missing away against Lawrence Butler. His third big league appearance this season. 2 games with the Atlanta Braves before being DFA'd by the club. 1-0 pitch down low, 2 balls and no strikes. Thomas was claimed off of waivers by Kansas City from the A's on August 4th. The A's did not use Connor Thomas whatsoever at the big league level. He was recalled from AAA Omaha today. 2-0 pitch, high and in, 3 balls and no strikes. Lawrence Butler 0 for 2 with a pop out and a ground out to second base. 6-4 the score, Kansas City ahead, but the A's scored 3 runs of offense, the pair of home runs in the fifth. Lawrence shows bunt, and at 3-0, takes a strike at the top of the strike zone, 3-1. Infield playing Butler to pull. And he will swing on a cutter, fouling it away, 3 balls and 2 strikes. Two strikes, the infield playing Butler to pull. He's had 4 home runs in the homestand last week. 3-2 pitch on the ground on 2 hops. It eats up Garcia. Clips off of his glove. Bobby Witt with his bare hand picks it up, but Butler in safe. That was hit hard.
0: What do you think, Chris? Base hit.
5: Score that a base
0: hit. And rightly so. Rightly so. Ball was smoked.
5: It was hit right at Garcia.
0: It was. That's good ruling, though.
5: Earned a base hit there.
0: Well, just eat him up.
5: So Geloff is now up. He represents the tying run. First pitch, a strike. 0-1. Geloff 1-for-2 with a single and a strikeout swinging. A 1 pitch, a swing and a miss on a cutter, 0-2.
0: I tell you, that scoreboard is perfection, right? They have everything you need up there quickly. It's a beautiful board. It's just perfect.
5: And it's in the shape of a home plate, 0-2.
0: Yep.
5: Geloff fouls it away on a changeup. .297 over his last 30 full games of play. He has Butler at first and nobody out in the sixth. 0-2 pitch, a swing and a miss, a high fastball. Thomas has a strikeout. Geloff is out, and here comes Carlos Cortez. So with one away, Thomas will address Carlos, who's grounded out twice. 4-6-3 double play, and then a ground out to second. Witt Jr. shading the second base back. First pitch, ground ball to second. 4-6-3 double play. And the top of the sixth, no runs, 1 hit, no errors, and no man left on base. The score, Royals 6, A's 4, going into the bottom of the sixth inning.
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18: 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Bottom of the sixth inning. First pitch, one hop chopper to first. McNeil right there will take it to the bag himself. Kyle Isbell is out, and Scott Blewett is in the game. His ninth appearance, no record, 2.77 ERA, following up the great work that Hayden Yeager did in the third, fourth, and fifth innings. Two and a third, no hits, no runs, no walks, and no strikeouts. The ball was in play, but an impactful outing for Hayden Yeager. Has been sent down once before by the A's. First pitch strike to Carter Jensen. He's 0 for 3 with a strikeout and two flyouts. Left-handed hitter against the right-handed reliever, Scott Blewett. Blewett to the plate. Pitch high. One ball and one strike. One pitch called strike, one and two. Blewett started his career with the Kansas City Royals. He was drafted by the Royals in the second round of the 2014 draft. Pitched for the Royals two appearances in 2020, then three appearances in 2021. Did not reach the big leagues until 3 years later with a different team. 1-2 pitch lifted in the air, hanging up in left center, moving to his right, over and making the catch. Is Henry Bolte, and he's covered a lot of ground out there tonight, two away.
0: Yeah, it's five putouts for Hank.
18: Here is Bobby Witt Jr. Hear the little ones chanting Bobby Witt's name. First pitch, fastball for a called strike, 0-1.
0: Every single day after BP, when he gets done with his round, signs autographs for people behind behind home plate watching. Very accommodating.
18: 0-1. That's off the end of the bat, but grounded into left in the 5-6 gap. Base hit for Bobby Witt Jr., second hit of the evening. A two-out knock, and Jack Caglione comes up. Caglione, 1 for 3, a single and a run scored. Infield will play him accordingly. Blewett's the plate. Down low on a fastball, one ball and no strikes. Royals got Caglione up quickly from college. First round pick in that same 2024 draft that people will be talking about for a very long time. A number of talented prospects that have emerged from that draft. It was one to remember, to say the least.
0: No question. I mean, Caglione was the sixth overall pick of the Royals and a great pick. And look, again, he tried to hit everything out of the ballpark when he first got up there, and then he got hurt. So he is finally getting comfortable now. It's good to see.
18: One ball and no strikes. Runner at first, that's Witt Jr. Neal holds him on. The 1-0 pitch. Fastball zipped in for strike number one. 1-1.
0: We hope he stays cool these next four games, obviously, but he's in August, you see the graphic up there. You don't see him on radio, but he's second in the big leagues with his 407 average this month. So he's been impressive.
5: Trailing only Chandler Simpson, 444 average. 1-1 pitch, cutter in, is fouled off, 1-2.
0: And Chandler Simpson, another great story. You and I talked about him. I just, you know, it's, of course, he has the great speed, but to see him hit the way he's hitting right now, it has been an absolute treat to watch him play baseball.
5: If you can call Yordan Alvarez a superstar, you can call Chandler Simpson a superstar. And I know that sounds crazy. 1-2 pitch, high and away, runner going. Witt Jr. diving in safely, another stolen base for Bobby Witt Jr.
0: Why do you say that? I think Yordan is a superstar. I don't think Chandler's there yet.
5: My belief is he does something that a lot of players don't know how to do. And I think that there is something to be said about when you look at any other sport, an offensive tackle is a very thankless superstar. But if you're a really good offensive tackle and you're blocking quarterbacks, or if you're an edge rusher, as Caglione fouls it away, sometimes they don't get the accolades or the love that they deserve. Now, Yordan Alvarez is a power player. He hits the ball really, really well. The difference is Chandler Simpson's hitting the ball as consistently as Alvarez. He's just not hitting it for power.
0: I just don't think he's done it long enough to be considered a superstar yet.
5: And I get your point there. 2-2 pitch, fouled away.
0: But, man, is he an exciting player to watch, man. We saw it. I mean, look, and he's such a threat every time he gets on first base. When he came up, does he have just the one tool? No.
5: Yep.
0: He can hit.
5: So Witt Jr. at second base after the stolen base. A 2-2 pitch from Scott Blewett. And that softly lined into right field, a base hit. Witt Jr. had a steam, sent home. He will score. And an RBI single for Caglione. And the Royals have shifted the momentum back in their favor. A 3-run lead now, 7-4.
0: Man, you're looking for that shutdown inning two, and now back to a 3-run deficit.
5: That's the third run scored by Bobby Witt Jr. tonight. And up comes Michael Garcia. Down low on a cutter, 1-0. Garcia has two singles and has flied out. He's 2-for-3. Has an RBI and a run scored as well. McNeil holds on Caglione, who has another multi-hit affair. And he's hit the cover off the ball since the All-Star break. 1-0 pitch, fouled away, 1-1.
0: I think your point was not so much that he's a superstar, but don't count him out as being a superstar just because he's not a power guy. That's what you were saying, right?
5: Yes, to a certain degree. I think that without his skill set, the Rays might be in a different position as well. Yordan Alvarez has single-handedly carried the Houston offense in a number of different aspects of the game. 1-1 pitch. Fouled away. I don't think Simpson gets his due. I think that he does something and he has a skill set that teams know exactly what he's going to do and they still don't know how to defend it. And to me, if you're looking at any other league in the world, any other sport in the world, if you do something that everybody knows what's going to happen and you're still successful, you're a star. 1-2 pitch. A swing and a miss on a slider, and that will end the sixth inning. But the Royals do score another run, one run off of two hits. No errors, and one man left on base through six innings of play. It's Kansas City 7 and the A's 4.
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17: By the time August rolls around, you've stopped being surprised by the heat. You walk outside, you get in your car, and wait for the AC to catch up. And at the end of the day, the one place you need to be cool is home. Your AC has been running since May, morning, noon, and night. And when it stays hot overnight, it never gets a rest. It just keeps grinding until something gives. At Gettle, we've been doing this for over 85 years. We know what a summer like this does to a system. 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
18: Early days finished for Connor Thomas. An inning with a hit, no runs, no walks, and a strikeout. And John Schreiber will enter the game. Right-handed reliever, first pitch strike. A sweeper across the inner portion of the strike zone against the righty, right-handed hitter, I should say, Tommy White. Schreiber in his 50th appearance, 0-3, 3.68 ERA. Tommy White, 1-for-2 with a home run. Oh, and that 0-1 pitch, a sweeper all the way to the backstop. Not even close. 1-1. Schreiber is a sweeper, four-seamer, sinker, and cutter. Uses all of them fairly regularly. And he's set on the third base side of the rubber. 1-1 pitch. Is a sweeper, fouled away. But that pitch is the one he uses the most. At about 28% of the time. One-two pitch. And a four-seam fastball fouled away. Friday night for Schreiber. 20th scoreless appearance without a strikeout this season. Not known for striking guys out. He puts the ball in play and trusts his defense. And it's worked out well for him so far this year. 1-2 pitch. Zipped back foul into the screening. Or else it would have been headed for my head.
0: We are in foul ball territory, my friend. We really are. It's good. Could tie it up at two here, foul ball wise.
18: Just at the right angle, though.
0: Or you could get your first one.
18: Maybe. 1-2 pitch. Ground ball. A few hops to short. Whit Jr. waits back on it. Throws first. One is away. And here comes Donovan Walton. One for two with a double and a run scored. Infield will play the left-hand hitter accordingly. And on the first pitch, he lifts high in the sky to center field. Out goes Witt Jr. In comes Kyle Isbell. And in the lights makes the catch for the second out of the seventh.
0: Let me ask you this. Do I get a little, just a smidge of credit for Hot Take Tuesday on Tommy White? I said that the home runs before they left for the trip. Two in one game. I know it's two in two games here, one in the other. I don't know. I'm looking for a little.
18: I think
0: some props. I want it from Towny, really.
18: First pitch strike, 0-1.
0: But yeah, no.
18: Sinker.
0: It's
18: yeah, I mean, I think I just wonder the take was hot because it would be two in the same game for his first game, right?
0: Right. Yep.
18: I mean, it's close enough, I guess.
0: Yeah, not
18: two in a matter of three at bats. 0-1 pitch. To Alika Williams, a ground ball and three hops to the shortstop. Witt, low throw to first, and Pasquantino stretches to his right to receive it for the final out of the top of the seventh inning. 1-2-3 inning for John Schreiber. And through 6.5, it's the Royals 7 and the A's 4.
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5: The score is 7-4, Kansas City in the bottom of the seventh inning. Pasquantino, Perez, and Massey are due up against Scott Blewett. Manny Pasquantino for 3 with a pop out, a ground out, a fly out. First pitch, he will fly a ball deep to left field. Cortez going back, still going back, and leaps at the wall. It's off of his glove. And on top of the warning track, Vinny Pasquantino just missed a home run. It's a double, a leadoff double for Vinny Pasquantino, and maybe we see an appearance from the Pasquatch. Yep, he made his appearance. Cortez made a leaping effort at the ball. I think maybe he played it to his right and overran the baseball and had to course correct. But it was off of his glove and then went up against the wall for a leadoff Pasquantino double. His first hit since coming back from the injured list. Salvador Perez is now up. Pasquantino at second and the first pitch. Bouncing ball to short, 2 hops. Backhanded by the shortstop Williams. A chest-high strike to first and one is away.
26: The question, Chris, if Pasquantino's injured or not playing, does Pasquatch even come into the games?
5: I don't think that's a thing.
26: Okay.
5: I wonder if they have a different mascot for the player, right? Performing?
26: I don't know, buddy.
5: You get my brain going a completely different direction now. Michael Massey is up. It is a strike. And when I'm just thinking in my head, like, you do anything with wit?
26: Does he just change when Pasquantino's at the plate? I don't know. A lot of questions.
5: Tell you exactly where he is after this pitch. A swing and a miss from 0-1 goes to 0-2. He's selling premium seating is what he's doing.
26: Right.
5: Vinny Pasquantino.
26: Exactly.
5: We
26: got an attendance yet?
5: No.
26: Ooh.
5: Is that counting the Pasquatch?
26: Yeah. Oh, yeah. Well, it affects you, missing by 3 people.
5: No balls and 2 strikes. Swing and a foul tip in his servant's glove and a high fastball, 2 away. So after the Pasquantino double, Perez grounds out, then a strikeout swinging, and up comes Isaac Collins. Second strikeout for Blewett. I don't know if that counts the Pasquatch. I would think that it's counting humans, right?
26: Mostly humans, yeah. For the most part.
5: Mostly humans. First pitch to Collins is a strike on the inside corner, 0-1.
26: I think it's brilliant, though, the whole Pasquatch thing.
5: Wow. 12,438.
26: Wow, really?
18: We were way off.
26: Man.
18: The one pitch has popped out of play. Foul, 0-2.
26: Our winner is Jim Root, our engineer. Great win for James, so it's 1-0-0. But listen, this is four games. Well, it's going to be a skinny battle.
5: He only missed by 4,062.
26: Not bad. Yeah, it is. I was wrong. You weren't light. Man.
18: No balls and two strikes to Isaac Collins, the runner at second. The score 7-4, Kansas City. And the 0-2 pitch and the slider in the dirt block by Servin, 1-2. Remember, it is a Monday night crowd.
26: Yeah.
18: I assume school is back in session in Kansas City. One-two pitch, high, two balls and two strikes. But what better place to have some after-school learning than at a ball field?
26: Absolutely.
18: Lewitt set at his chest, and the 2-2 pitch, swing and a miss. The slider got Collins after a leadoff double from Pasquantino. Lewitt sits down the next three hitters and has a scoreless seventh. Through seven innings of play, it's Kansas City 7 and the A's 4.
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8: Michael Barabolt with you here on A's Cast and the A's Radio Network. The A's trailing the Royals 7-4 as we head into the top of the eighth inning. Of course, I will take your calls after the game tonight on A's Talk, the number 833-625-2278. Chris, you know what's interesting? Bryant Servin, and he's had some big hits for the Athletics this season in his short time with the team, of course, because of the injury to Shea Langeliers, which moved Jonah Heim into the starting role and moved Servin into the backup role. But it just makes me think that backup catchers are so undervalued and really overlooked in today's game, yet they provide so much value to a ball club. I want to get your thoughts on that. But first, gentlemen, how are we? It's great to hear your voices.
18: Hey.
26: Love it.
18: Gentlemen, we are good. Bryant Servin is having a wonderful game as well. Michael, great point. 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And Bryant Servin has been a great addition to the A's, and I think that's why they brought him in this offseason on a minor league deal. They knew the bat could play, they knew he's a good defensive catcher, and they knew maybe an opportunity like this could arise, but he has taken the reins of this opportunity very well. 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New pitcher in the game, 7-4 Kansas City. In the top eight, once again, Mirosavsky.
26: Yeah, great point, Michael, on that. Backup catcher is not talked about enough, actually. The first pitch from Pearson misses 1-0. Bryan Servin has flied out and homered. A two-run homer for Servin. That got the A's to within two. It's now 7-4, though, as the Royals added on in the bottom of the sixth. Pearson delivers fastball for a strike. A sinker at 96, and it's 1-1. 26th appearance for Nate Pearson, 2-1, 2.83. 15 walks, 25 strikeouts, and 28 and two-third innings. Servin now at 212 on the year, right-handed hitter, as the breaking ball taken a little high. And it's now two balls and one strike for the former Rocky product, Bryant Servin. Brian Christensen coaching at first, and Bobby Crosby over there at third. As the next pitch bounced out to the third baseman, having trouble with it, Michael Garcia sticks with it and throws him out. There's one away. And then down in the eighth inning, and that'll bring up first baseman Jeff McNeil. Pitching matchup tomorrow will feature the right-hander Jack Perkins vying for his third win. And he goes against the left-hander Daniel Lynch the fourth, who is 4-4 with a 2.88 ERA. It'll all start with Towney and the Commander at 1:30 Pacific. There's the pitch. Breaking ball swing. Fly ball to center field. Isbell moving back. Still go back near the track and makes the catch just shy of the warning track. And there are two away. Played it kind of casually.
8: Yeah. I thought that he was looking back and just slowly turning and watching it go over the wall. But he actually, yeah, very nonchalantly caught it over his shoulder.
26: He did. Here's Hank. Bolte 1-for-3. A single struck out and bounced out. 7 runs, 10 hits, and no errors for Kansas City. 4 runs, 7 hits, and 1 error for the Athletics. There we are in the 8th. 2 outs, nobody on. Royals pitchers have retired 7 straight. As the sinker at 98. Yeah, catches the inside edge for a strike. It's 0-1 on Bolte. Bolte, right-handed hitter. As Pearson delivers, and the look out, hits him. It was a slider at 90. It got away and hit Bolte. Because of that added run in the 6th, the tying run is not coming to home plate. A's are down 3. Here's Butler. It was 1-for-3. It's a slider that's got away from Pearson. It got him, right below the left shoulder, upper arm there. Butler has popped up, bounced out, and singled. He's 1-for-3. Left-handed hitter. Another 11 homers now as the fastball in there for a strike. Four-seamer at 97, and it's 0-1. Butler has sharply hit ball to Garcia. Garcia couldn't come up with it, and they scored it a hit. Right-hander over to first. Big lead over there for Bolte. Again, the attendance 12,438. One of the lowest attended games on the road that we've had this year. As the pitch is swung on and missed. Big cut by Lawrence there on the fastball at 97. Quickly 0-2 on Butler. A's took 2 out of 3 in late April at Sutter Health Park. So Royals trying to even up the season series at 4 apiece. Here's the 0-2 pitch. That misses high and away. 1 ball and 2 strikes. Taking his lead at first is Bolte. Runner goes. The pitch is swung on and chopped foul outside first. And the netting down there remains at 1-2 on Butler.

0: Anderson from the first base side of the rubber. He comes set. And the right hander, the long look, and now to the plate, the pitch. That misses down and in, and it's 2-2. You wonder if Pearson looks a little distracted by Bolte over there at first base, Chris. See,
1: anytime you're a reliever, you come into the game in leverage situations, and you get a speedy base runner aboard. It has to be in the back of your mind. But Bolte has the innate ability to take 90 feet at will.
0: He's got almost a huge lead over there. Here's the pitch. That's taken low. Good take from Lawrence there. It's now 3-2. So now Hank will be off on this pitch. 3 balls, 2 strikes, 2 outs. 7-4 Royals. We're in the top half of the 8th inning.
1: You know, if you lose Butler here, the tying run comes up to the plate.
0: Indeed. Runner goes. Pitch is misses low. Ball four. He lost him. So here we go. The tying run at home plate, and Zach Geloff, good guy to have at the plate with first and second and two outs. That's a great at bat for Lawrence. He didn't force it, didn't see the pitch he liked. It missed low. And Brian Sweeney, the pitching coach, going out there to check on the right hander. As you said, Geloff will represent the tying run. 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Let's pause while we have a moment for station identification on A's Cast and the A's Radio Network. With Chris Carey, Tim Korak, and of course, Jenny Kavanaugh, Chris Townsend, Judy Babbitt, Steve Sachs, Johnny Dosco with you. Steven Cruz, the right-hander, beginning to loosen up in the bullpen for the Royals. So 7-4 Kansas City, and Geloff represents the tying run. Geloff with 14 homers on the year, right-handed hitter. Butler at first, Bolte at second. Pearson delivers, and the pitch, big swing and a miss, a slider. And it's 0-1 on Zach Geloff.
1: Johnny, remember, the Royals are 42-8 when leading up after 8 innings of play.
0: Wow, so 8 losses
1: so
0: are leading
1: eight
0: after
1: losses.
0: 8. Man, that is wild. A lot of losses when leading after 8. 0-1 the count. Butler and Bolte from first and second. As the right-hander Pearson checks second. Now the 0-1 pitch. Breaking ball foul back to the screen and a slider. And it's quickly 0-2. So once again, this right-hander Pearson is ahead. 0-2 on Geloff.
1: 40-11 when leading after 7.
0: Yeah. They've had some late inning troubles. 0-2 the count. Pearson checks second. And the right-hander's 0-2 pitch. Fastball misses inside. 1 ball and 2 strikes. That fastball at 100. And it's 1-2 on Geloff. Zach, 277 on the year. Total goes 14 homers, driven in 34 runs. Isbell shaded 5 steps toward right center. Pearson delivers. Breaking ball bounced toward the shortstop. Whit will charge it. Glove it'll go the long way to first in time, and the inning is over. So no runs. Hit batsman, a walk, and 2 left. We're through 7.5. It's the Royals 7 and the A's 4.

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4: We go to the bottom of the eighth. Jim Roop is our on-site engineer. Nate the Great back at the studio. With Chris Carey, Johnny D here. Thanks so much for being with us at Kauffman Stadium. 7-4, the Royals lead at bottom of the eighth. Kyle Isbell will be the hitter against the new pitcher. And that is the right-hander, Seth Johnson. So Seth Johnson making his 22nd appearance of the year. And the first pitch to Isbell, who's hitting 234, is a fastball that misses a little high. It's 1-0.
5: 21st appearance for Johnson, 1-0, 6.75 ERA, Johnny.
4: There's a 1-0 pitch. Seth delivers, and the pitch taken for a strike on a slider. And he's trailed 6-1. Then they got three in the fifth to make it 6-4. And the Royals added on in the sixth. They had an opportunity in that eighth and couldn't bring a run across. So it's still 7-4 in the bottom of the eighth. It's Seth Johnson to the plate. And the pitch is a drive down the right field line, hooking foul. And it's now one ball and two strikes on Isbell. Johnson from Concord, North Carolina. A Rays, the overall 40th pick of the Rays in the 2019 draft out of Campbell, where Zach Neto went to college. There's a 1-2 pitch from the right-hander. That misses high and away with a fastball at 99. It's a, kind of an effortless 99, too, isn't it?
5: Yes, it is.
4: Two and
5: two. Yeah, really good stuff. It's just a matter of being able to piece it together consistently.
4: There's a 2-2 offering. Fastball foul back to the screen. So good. Looks like Isbell's right on that pitch. Remains at 2-2.
5: You know the mascot of Campbell University?
4: I do not. What is it?
5: The Campbell Camels.
4: Really? How are you with your mascots overall? You do pretty well?
5: Pretty good.
4: Okay. I'd like to... You and Alex Jensen. He's really good at it. I'd like to see you guys in a battle with that. 2-2 to count on Kyle Isbell and Seth Johnson from the first base side of the rubber. Comes set. Now the 2-2 pitch. That's it. You are good at it. I remember you have some random ones, too. Like you even know some D2
5: Tufts
4: mascot.
5: University Jumbos.
4: Oh, man. They're just showing off. 2-2 on Isbell. 7-4 Royals from the bottom of the eighth. There's a 2-2 pitch. That's foul to the screen. So Isbell hanging tough up there. Remains at 2-2. Hope you join us tomorrow for the second game of this four-game series. Again, Jack Perkins and Daniel Lynch the fourth. We'll see Seth Lugo for the Royals on Wednesday, and then for the day game Thursday, Andy Dobnak. Which is foul back once again. That fastball at 100 from Seth Johnson remains at 2-2.
5: I don't think it's much of a mystery as to what Isbell has had to be geared up for. It's the fastball. two strikes. You've got 100 in your back pocket. No point in using anything else.
4: Right hander looks in the 2-2 pitch. Fastball got him looking. Indeed, Chris. 100 miles an hour. He strikes out Isbell. And there is one away here in the eighth inning. Here's Carter Jensen, the catcher. That was straight gas. Perfect pitch.
5: Well, he was climbing the ladder. He was going up, up, up, up, and then he finally goes down, a knee-high strike, and Isbell was thinking something entirely different.
4: Here is Carter Jensen, 217 on the year, 16 homers, 56 driven in, left-hand hitter. It's a fly ball to left center, pretty well. On the move, Cortez at the wall, and it's going to be off the base of the wall. Jensen into second base with a double. So one-out double for Carter Jensen. He needed that. He's been struggling. He was 4 for his last 48 before that double. Hit it off the left center field wall, and here is Bobby Witt Jr., the shortstop.
5: One thing that's just been extremely impressive with these Royals left-handed hitters, Jensen, Pasquantino, is the ability to go the other way with the baseball. That was 89, located low and away, and he's able to get underneath it and give that ball a ride. Hit off the middle of the wall, and like you said, Jensen needed that more than anybody in this building.
4: Here is Bobby Witt, who is 2-for-3, scored 3 times, had a 2-run homer in the second. Now at 285, 15 homers and 45 driven in. As Johnson to the plate, the pitch to Bobby Witt, swung on, hit into left center. It's going to fall in for a base hit. Goes past Cortez all the way to the wall. Jensen will score, rounding second base. Witt will hold there. It's an RBI double for Witt. It's 8-4 Kansas City.
5: You know, that was well struck from Bobby Witt. Entirely too hittable. 95 middle. But the route that Carlos took on the ball, he kind of went in and then had to retreat out at the last second. That allowed the ball to go to the wall. If he cuts that ball off in stride, I think you have runners on first and third with one out.
4: Right-hander looks in, now to the plate and the pitch. That's taken first by. I'm not sure, but I think Jensen Stinson for a catcher has good speed. I think he probably scores. But
5: you think so?
4: Yeah. But you're right. He did not take the best route to that baseball, for sure.
5: I should say maybe there would be a chance for runners at first.
4: I was going to say a runner on first, because it would have helped Witt to a single. Their pitch is swung on and missed, high fastball. It's 0-2, but I got you. I mean, look, Carlos Cortez in left field, and he just, the route that he took, he took kind of a, as you said, he came in by the time he realized that it was too late.

0: a position the A's have found themselves in all too often.
1: Yeah, 13 hits now for the Royals. As Johnson to the plate in the pitch. That's bounced on the left side. Field on the second out by White. The second for one on to first, and they get the double play. So a 5-4-3 double play, and the inning is over. But two runs for the Royals, three hits, nobody left. We're through eight complete. Big hill for the A's to climb. It's the Royals 9 and the A's 4.
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0: The top of the ninth inning of tonight's game is brought to you by California Community Colleges. 9-4 Kansas City in the top of the ninth inning. Johnny and I are trying to figure out how to pronounce the word almond.
1: Yeah.
0: Is it almond or is it almond?
1: No, because I didn't say almond. I said almond, but without the L. Almond Brothers. Yeah.
0: Turlock, California is an almond capital.
1: Man, we'll get to that. Well, Lucas Hersig is the new pitcher. He delivers a strike with a fastball. And well, Lucas Hersig, Chris, is not having a great year. The former Athletic is 4-4 in ERA over 6. This is his 47th appearance. Pitch taken for a strike. On a changeup, and it's 0-2 on Cortez. Carlos has bounced into 2-4-6-3 double plays and has bounced up to the second baseman Massey in the fourth. He's 4-for-11 against Royals pitching this year. As Hersig delivers, pitch swung, hit into center field for a base hit. So an 0-2 mistake from Hersig. And Cortez gets the A's going here. That'll bring up Tommy White, the third baseman. Hersig, 27 walks, 31 strikeouts, Chris. Almost as many walks and strikeouts. He has 12 saves, but those 12 saves, Chris, in 18 chances. This is his 47th appearance. The numbers just aren't great. His whip is 1.82. So here's Tommy White, who is 1-for-3 with a solo homer for his second home run in as many games. Hersig delivers, and that breaking ball in the dirt. Jensen can't find it, going to second base. Cortez on the wild pitch. So whatever it is, it's just not it's not been a good year for Lucas Hersig. 1-0 the count. 9 runs, 13 hits, and no errors for the Royals. 4 runs, 8 hits, and 1 error for the A's. Here's the pitch. That's a little ground ball on the right side foul toward the Royals dugout. 1-1 the count. Center fielder Kyle Isbell shaded a few steps toward right center. The gap in left center for Tommy White. 267 on the year for Tommy White. 2 homers, 3 driven in. First egg at the belt, down to the plate in the pitch. Fastball hits foul, right side out of play.
0: It's still 98 mile per hour sinker from Hersig.
1: Yeah.
0: It's not easy to hit, so I'm wondering what they're picking up on. Is it the fastball straighter? Is there something that he's giving away? Is he

0: tipping his pitches.
1: Yeah.
0: I mean, the difference between last year to this year is staggering.
1: And he's walking a ton of guys. Here's the pitch. That's taken high and away. And it's 2-2 on White. Donovan Walton, the on-deck hitter. Erceg. Remember, he set up Mason Miller a couple years ago. Here's the pitch. That breaking ball in the dirt. And again, the non-competitive misses. Now 3-2 on Tommy White.
0: Think about the back three that existed for the A's. I mean, you had the back five, really, that was... Then you looked at Scott Alexander and then T.J. McFarland. You had Austin Adams, Lucas Erceg, Mason Miller. I mean, that was a pretty good five-man bullpen.
1: Indeed.
0: Right there.
1: There's a 3-2 pitch from Erceg. That's taken low. He lost him. Ball four. So Tommy White walks. It's now first and second. Nobody. Here's some boobirds for Erceg. And here is Donovan Walton. Kansas City fans a little restless. And here's Walton. Walton has fly to right, doubled and scored, and fly to center. So he's 1-for-3. And now Carter Jensen going out there to check on Erceg. 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You can say Erceg's in a little bit of a funk right now.
0: Yeah, he's had to overcome a lot in his career.
1: No doubt.
0: That's sometimes things that people forget is what he has been able to overcome in his career. You know, he was once a position player, then he became a pitcher, then he found success as a pitcher, but all throughout that time early on, he was dealing with small field stuff.
1: Yeah, he's a great story. There's no question. Right-hander to the plate, and the pitch to Walton is taken low. One ball and no strikes. And 1-0 on Donovan, inning 277. Three homers and 16 driven in. Runner at first is White. The runner at second is Cortez. Nobody out. Into the bag at third is Garcia, about 10 feet off the line. Here's the pitch. That misses down and in. It's not close. And it's now 2-0. Yeah, you could feel it at this at Kauffman Stadium. You just feel the tension in the air right now. And Erceg has not been close with these pitches. 2-0 the count on Walton. Runners take their lead. The 2-0 pitch is taken outside. We're going to have a challenge, I think, from Carter Jensen. He thought it caught the outside edge.
0: This may be able to try just to get a pitch back for Erceg. Change the thought process
1: and
0: here.
1: No, he lost the challenge. So it is a ball. It's now 3-0.
0: Wow.
1: On Donovan Walton. As Erceg delivers the 3-0 pitch, in there for a strike. A high strike. It's now 3-1. Kind of a sarcastic cheer from the crowd. So 3-1 the count on Walton. White and Cortez take their leads as Erceg to the plate. The 3-1 pitch. That misses inside. He lost them. Ball four. Another challenge from Carter Jensen. Mike's not working. The home plate umpire, Visconti. And this time, he is going to lose the challenge again. They're out of challenges. Wow, what a break. So the A's have the bases loaded. Nobody out for Alika Williams. Man, back-to-back walks from Erceg. The Royals have somebody up. We're going to have a hitter here. Jonah Heim is going to come up and hit for Williams. So Jonah Heim will come up and pinch hit. And here comes Cuchero. He's going to make the change. So another tough outing for Lucas Erceg. It's a 9-4 Royals lead. We are in the top half of the ninth inning with the bases loaded and nobody out. And we'll have more after this.
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1: Stephen Cruz, who was recalled by the or from the Omaha Storm Chasers on the 8th of May, and he's pitched well for this club. He comes in to replace Lucas Hursag. So Cruz, who is the sixth pitcher of the game for Kansas City, is making his 44th appearance. He is 2-3, an earned run average of 4.17, 18 walks and 51 strikeouts in 45 and one-third innings. Here we go. Jonah Heim, the switch hitter. He's the pinch hitter, batting from his switch hitter batting to the left side, pinch hitting for Williams as the first pitch misses inside with a cut fastball, and it's 1-0. Runner at first is Walton, at second is White, at third is Cortez. 9-4 Royals, nobody out, top of the ninth. As Cruz to the plate in the pitch, that's in there for a strike. Cut fastball, 95 miles an hour for Cruz. Four-seamer, cutter, slider, and sweeper. Last outing against the Angels on the 14th. One inning, one hit, one strikeout. It's one to bounce on second baseman. Might be too massy. The whip for one on the pass. Quintino double play. So a 4-6-3 double play. Cortez scores, no RBI. Going to third base wide. It's now 9-5. Exactly what the Royals needed. So the A's now suddenly down to their final out. And here is Brian Serving, the last chance for the A's on this night. Runner at third is Tommy White. Most of the 12,438 are on their feet looking for a Royals 52nd win. Here's the pitch from Cruz. That's taken outside and high. It's 1-0. Servin, 1-for-3, had that two-run homer in the fifth. Cruz delivers the pitch. Fastball misses inside. It's now 2-0. As they do not come back, will fall to 49-76 on the year. Here's the pitch. That's in there for a strike. It's now 2-1. Fastball 97 from Cruz. Stephen Cruz, he is from Tenares, Dominican Republic. He is 27 years old. Here's the 2-1 pitch. That's in there for a strike. Fastball 98. And it's now 2 balls and 2 strikes. He made his debut just about 3 years ago to the day. 2-2 to count. 2 outs, runner on third. 9-5 Royals here in the ninth. Tommy White takes his lead from third as Cruz at the belt. Now the 2-2 pitch is swung on it down to the second base on a couple options. The outfield grass pass. He throws the first and the ball game is over. 4-3 on the putout as the Royals win it by a final score of 9-5. They capture game one of this four-game set for Kansas City. They go to 52-74 for the A's. They fall to 49-76 totals. For the Royals, 9 runs, 13 hits, and no errors. They stranded 7. For the A's, 5 runs, 8 hits, 1 error. They left 4 on base. The win to Waka, he's 6-8. Barnett, the loss, 1-4. The save to Stephen Cruz, his 5th of the year. Time of the ballgame, 2 hours and 45 minutes. The attendance, 12,438. So the A's lose game 1 of this 7-game road trip. Don't forget tomorrow, it'll all start with Towney and the Commander at 1:30. Chris will take the pregame at 3:30, and then we'll be on the air at 4:30. It's all Pacific. On the air at 4:30 Pacific for a 4:40 first pitch. Jack Perkins, 2-9, 7.27, against the left-hander Daniel Lynch, 4-4, 2.88. Perkins, of course, the right-hander. I thank Jim Roop for on our on-site engineer. Nate the Great back at the studio for Chris Carey, Chris Townsend, Jenny Kavner, Kent Korak, of course, Johnny Deese, and so long. Once again, from Kauffman Stadium, the Royals win it by a final score of 9-5. A's had 3 home runs in the game, but the Royals come out on top. And we look forward to talking to you tomorrow. And now we'll send it down to Shooty Babbitt and Chris Townsend, NBC Sports California, A's Cast and the A's Radio Network.
5: Getting down early in tonight's ball game really did end the Athletics as they lose to the Kansas City Royals 9-5. But you do like what you saw offensively. And Jeff McNeil, what he's been doing since the All-Star break, it is eye-popping. And good to see Tommy Tanks get his second career home run. So they put up a fight and really had a shot there in the ninth inning, but those runs given up early kind of took the air out of the balloon. Chris Townsend alongside the Super Scout, Shooty Babbitt, and a tough loss, especially after you were on a little bit of a high, what you did on the weekend with that 2 out of 3 out of the Texas Rangers at home.
6: Yeah, I think you've pretty much summed it up probably as eloquently as you could, Tony. Coming out of the series that you won that you needed so badly to go on the road, first inning you score. I mean, everybody's on a high, and all of a sudden, our starter goes out and struggles a little bit. And when you're playing defense behind a guy and every pitch means so much and pitch count keeps going up, things get a little tougher. But I'll look at this one as the A's were 1-for-6 with runners in scoring position and Kansas City was 7-for-13. And their bullpen didn't give up anything after Walker left their game. Give our guys some credit, but they just pretty much outplayed us tonight.
5: As a former infielder and as a scout who watches so many games throughout the year, what you're talking about really is the story here is when a starting pitcher really goes out and struggles, whether he's giving up hits or he's walking pitches, and it's just the game slows down, and it really just zaps your energy. It takes everything out of the team, and you make a little bit of a comeback. But talk about that a little bit more, where it's just like, it's no fun when you're down early and it's just like, here we go again.
6: Well, I'll give you one example. We saw Lawrence Butler make a play to home plate. I mean, standing on your feet, waiting for something. Now ball's hit too. You want to make something happen so badly, you kind of lose your wherewithal where you are in the game.
5: Yeah.
6: The first thing he thinks about throwing a guy out that's already crossed the plate. So everybody start trying to play too quickly. And that is the key to this game, understanding how to slow the game down. Instincts will allow you to understand what you're going to do before the ball is even hit, because you're going to know what you're going to do with the ball if it's hit to you. But when things get the way that it was, I mean, everybody's moving so fast, and you just cannot concentrate and slow the game down, and that's when the game starts getting out of hand.
5: And 37 games left in a season like this, it's just human nature that when you start seeing a game like this, that the guys start looking around going, we've seen this all year long. You know, the good teams feel like, hey, we can battle back. Let's stop it here. We got a chance. When you've struggled, you got guys that are, let's face it, there's a reason why you have the record you have, and it's that here we go again.
6: You're talking about getting a life lesson in one season. I mean, every night I think you're seeing something differently. We're seeing good teams that come in that feel like you're a team that they can pick some ground up. Now you're facing Kansas City Royals, who are similar to you are. I mean, the records are almost the same. Both teams at the bottom of their divisions and trying to finish up strong. So I think what separates the good teams from teams that are on the rise are the teams that understand where they are and where they're trying to get to and what it's going to take to get them to that point. And when you have a young age team, guys are moving in different positions, different batting order, you name it. You don't know where you're going to play each day.
5: Yeah.
6: I guess availability is the best ability. And right now it's just show up, be ready to go, be ready to play and perform wherever you put. And I think that's going to separate guys that are going to be on this roster moving forward from the guys that cannot perform when things are just not comfortable for you.
5: Now, there are some really good things in this game, and we're going to go over. I can't wait to show the home runs and what some guys did offensively, but we got to go through the game first. Let's get to the Toyota Turning Point. And really, it was the first two innings where the Royals are going to put a 3-spot up in the first, a 2-spot in the second. You were up 1-0 to start this game because of Jeff McNeil. This is the play you're talking about right here. The runner on third, no doubt, is going to score, and Lawrence overthrows the Kaufman. McNeil, runner gets the second. Next thing you know, here you go, a base hit. A great job by Salvi Perez, future Hall of Famer, just getting the bat on the ball. and that would bring two more in, and then Bobby Witt's a special player, and you look up at, you were up 1-0, you're now down 5-1.
6: Man, it just blows your mind. We were just sitting up here salivating the first batter of the game, how he set him up and put him up away with two back-to-back changeups, and you and I both, whoa, did you see that changeup? Whoa, where has that been in my, oh my goodness. Maybe he'll come out and command it, had a little better for his fast, feel for his fastball, slow things down a little bit, but when you have a reliever mentality, and I know what the A's are trying to do, because one of the hardest things to do in this business is to get starting pitching. And if you have a guy that's capable of showing you that he's able to do it, you're going to do everything that you possibly can to find out if you can figure something out to get this guy turned in the right direction. He shows signs of it, but as the innings go on, a lot of times you get to, well, I'm just going to overpower guys, and you end up trying to overpower the strike zone, and that's something you just cannot do.
5: Can I give you a super glass half full here?
6: Please do.
5: You look at Mason Barnett, and we're going to talk about Jack Perkins a little bit later. They're struggling as starters, but you see that they have strikeout stuff. So it's okay in a season like this, to me, to keep running them out there. You may not like the results, but you see the swing and miss, the grip it and rip it that they have. That in reality, when you start looking at next season, you like their arms as a 1-2 inning guy out of the bullpen who can strike guys out may be the best roles for them, but you're going to try them out as starters now. Let's see what they got. But you know you can put them back in the bullpen, and there could be a future there for them where they got to just go get three outs or get six outs. It might be a really good role for these guys because they do have, at times, swing and miss stuff.
6: You know, Tony, I just think that we're in a point in the season where you're making decisions and you're evaluating and everything that counts. I'm okay with the half glass full, half glass empty because I'm a half glass full guy. But you and I were having a conversation, and I'm like, man, let's get him out of here. You said, well, let's leave him out there, you know. And you said, well, you...
5: This is in the green room while we're watching the game.
6: You say, sometimes you got to lose the battle so you can win the war. Well, it ain't going to be no war. It won't even be a fight if we continue running guys out there and letting them wear it, and now we're just giving the game away so we're trying to rest other guys. I mean, next guy up. I mean, because there's guys that are fighting for their major league careers, just like people are fighting for their major league jobs. So everything counts. So I'm not going to give passes, and I'm not saying that it's not from effort. I know these guys are giving everything that they have, but this is a result-driven business. Either you win or you lose. There ain't no ties. That don't count in this here business. So just saying, man, the expectation, and I'll say it once and I'll say it 100 times, much is given, much is expected.
5: So you're not buying my glass half full?
6: No, this one is. There ain't even a shot left in buying.
5: I got 37 games left I got to sell here, Shooty. All right, let's get to some positive because there actually was offensively. And when you look at the River Rock Daily Jackpot, I nicknamed him Tommy Singles. Then with the home run yesterday here at the ballpark in West Sacramento, he became Tommy Tank. So he got his first big league night yesterday. And what he does today with his second career home run, we now can officially call him Tommy Tank.
6: You know, I'm not going to buy into all the noise that I was hearing about him. You know, it was a reason why they call him Tommy Tank. But I'm going to give Tommy White a tremendous amount of credit for his baseball IQ. The one thing that you want to learn at this level is how to hit before you start trying to hit the ball out of the ballpark. And when you see the type of swing that he has, he's a guy that creates a tremendous amount of leverage in his legs. And he has tremendous timing. And, man, when he lets them glutes go, I mean, it's fire coming out of them things. But he hasn't tried to pull the ball. You see him hitting the ball the other way. He's getting his timing in, down. His foot is down right on time. And, man, when he's turning on something, they may start coming in bunches with him, but for him to be mature as he is as a hitter early on in his career, like it says a whole lot about this kid's smarts as far as a hitter is concerned.
5: I'm not going to do this comp because it's not fair to him because the guy I'm going to talk about is in the Baseball Hall of Fame. But when you just kind of look at size, the way he's built, his stance, it reminds me a little bit of Jeff Bagwell.
6: I could see that there's some similarities there. You know, even though Bagwell had a little more sit down in his setup, the weight shift is similar. I mean, they're kind of quiet, But they explode, I mean, quickly when he does. It's not a whole lot. It's not a whole bunch of length in the swing. Some guys try to loft the ball out of the ballpark. This guy creates leverage, and it's the impact, the way that he impacts the baseball and the way that he jumps off his bat. You can see why they call him Tommy Tay.
5: Yes, I like how you bring it that they're gonna, he makes a lot of contact early, finding his way. Maybe the power starts to come. And the fact that he plays good baseball, well, he's been playing at a high level. You know, what he's done in college at LSU and the SEC and everything, and he knows how to play the game. So with 37 games left to play, he's definitely a guy that we're watching to see, you know, what are we going to get for next year and beyond, because obviously he was a high draft pick and the Athletics think highly of him. All right, this is one when you want to talk about. It has to be a shocker, right? Jeff McNeil goes into the All-Star break hitting 226. 226. I mean, he's hitting 389 since the All-Star break. I mean, well, actually 373 now. I mean, earlier when we were watching the broadcast, the number was a little higher, but he got out a couple times. 373 since the All-Star break. Shooty let off this game with a home run. I mean, Jeff McNeil, I mean, you talk about a turnaround. It is impressive.
6: Hit is hit. And that's the bottom line. I mean, he was brought here to do that. When you look at where he hits in the lineup for this ball club, everywhere from 1 to 9. And it's been value in every spot. If he's been picking up the bottom of the order or setting the stage as a leadoff hitter and then showing a little power. When you go to New York and play there, and you have success, win a batting title, become an all-star, struggle a little bit, and to be able to quiet all the noise, silence all the things that are going on around you, and be able to continue doing what you're doing. I mean, the bat-to-ball skill is just elite. You watch the way it goes about it. There's almost some Japanese flavor in his swing. And when I say that, there's those guys, they are able to leak a little bit, but they keep their hands back and they fight. They could fillet you the other way. I mean, they could serve you right back up the middle. When they say have a great feel for the barrel, that's what you're talking about right there.
5: And you know he's been healthy all year long. Well, we got a bunch of guys that have not been, and we're going to get into this tomorrow, but we have so many guys on the IL. We've talked about all the injuries. We've got young players with injuries. At his age, he's been healthy all year long.
6: You telling me he's not in the protein shakes and peptides and all the other things that... he don't pull no muscles. He's in there every day. I don't know. A lot can be said about a guy that just goes out there and gives you a layman effort every day. Don't spend a whole lot of time in the mirror. Spend a lot of time on his craft.
5: Are you saying it's an old school approach?
6: It's an old push ups and sit ups, liners for pitches, pole to pole. Keep your legs in shape and have some flexibility. That's the key to longevity, if you will.
5: Well, I mean, just the fact that where he was before the All-Star break and where he is now, and you think with, like, Nick Kurtz being hurt, who would have ever thought? I joked with this with Steve Sachs. Who would have ever thought we'd be saying, leading off tonight, playing first base, Jeff McNeil. But you know what? He's done the job. He's done it offensively. He's done it defensively. I mean, you don't have much of a shot without this guy, what he's been doing offensively.
6: You know, we can talk about the controllables. I mean, things, acquisitions that you make, players that you have noticed that you say, hey, we've identified this guy. He could fill a role on this team. You look at the Alika Williams. You look at Carlos Cortez. You look at Jeff McNeil. These guys have been solid contributors for this club. The guys that have gotten hurt that do the carrying and stuff, you can't do nothing about that. All you can do is write them in the lineup and let them do what they do. So there's a whole lot of positive things to take away from this season and some of the things that a lot of these players have been able to accomplish. And when you talk about Jeff McNeil, his name should be right at the top.
5: 125 years of A's baseball. We're doing an all-A's cast team. We started it in pregame. If you didn't see it, don't worry. We're going to go over it again. We're going to start with first base. Who's the all-time A's first baseman, according to us? And we'll hear from the skipper next, right here on A's Cast. 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
5: 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Your time to pick the all-A's cast team first baseman. Of course it's going to be Mark McGwire. Why were you trying to scare me like it wasn't going to be Mark McGwire?
6: Well, you know, we're in an era of numbers matter. And when you look at that 67%, Mark McGwire has put up more numbers than everyone in that category. But 5 years from now, we're going to have this conversation because Matt Olson and what he's doing right now, even though it'll be in a different uniform, we're just going to talk about the player and the body of work.
5: We are doing the All-A's Cast 125th Anniversary Team. We're starting with first base. And yes, for the Athletics, whether we're talking about Philadelphia, Kansas City, Oakland, Sacramento, someday Las Vegas, our first baseman is Mark McGwire. 363 home runs, Rookie of the Year, 8-time All-Star, Gold Glove winner, World Series champion. He was the dude. And when you think about what he meant for this franchise, and when you talk, he's an A's Hall of Famer, but when you talk to all the guys from that era that went to three straight World Series and what he meant to this team, who he meant, what he was as a teammate, what he was as a leader, and we really found out, Shooty, later on when he became a hitting coach for multiple organizations, just the hitting mind that he has. Mark McGwire was a star.
6: And when you call him the dude, and if you look in the surrounding cast, guys that he played with, wasn't a bad group of dudes. It was some bad cats, but
5: you go to three straight World Series, the talent, I mean, come on.
6: Hitting third in that lineup, and you're talking about Ricky, Dave Henderson, Dave Parker, Steinbeck, Canseco. I mean, this
5: Dave Parker.
6: Come on, man. Now you can see why they won the World Series. I mean, this typically when a team is as good and talented as they are, you can go around the diamond in line and name every player that was in the lineup there because that's just how good they were.
5: Yeah, when he was going into the A's Hall of Fame and we had him on my talk show, A's Cast Live, still the one thing he's most proud of is that Gold Glove. Because no one thinks of him defensively, right? But that Gold Glove meant so much to him. And the hard work that he put in. Coming out of USC and all those home runs as a rookie to get Rookie of the Year and to have the career that he had. And it's a shame and it's a crime that he is not in the Baseball Hall of Fame. He helped save the game of baseball. But when you think of, like, what we're trying to do for Las Vegas, where you're trying to get these pillars to build this franchise on, well, back then, he was one of those pillars of all those rookies of the year and all the great players that they had and going to three straight World Series. Man, Mark McGwire, I mean, that guy was, I mean, he was the dude. And you did not get up and go to the bathroom or the concession. When he came to the plate, you were going to watch.
6: And he probably was one of the nicest giants that you would probably meet. This is one of the only guys that I know I could see that got plucked a couple of times. He went, picked up the ball, threw the ball back to the pitcher and walked down to first base because it's probably just next time I'm just going to shoot you out the yard. And that happened a whole lot of times with him. But, yeah, he was incredible. Didn't pop his collar a lot. You know, wasn't a guy that wanted to embrace the media that often because he just wasn't a camera dude, man. But the gentleman he was, just talk to Dave Stewart about him. He'll let you know what kind of teammate he was. So the way that they're voting now, I don't know how guys are going to get into the Hall of Fame, but eventually he'll get in with a few other guys that should be in there but not in there for reasons that we know of. But Nobody's perfect in life. And anybody that's listening or paying attention, you've done something in your life yourself that you're glad that somebody gave you a second chance. And it was just something that was going on in our game at that time. But you can't, all the damage that he did during his entire career, we're talking about a body of work here. In my opinion, it's my humble opinion, the dude's definitely a Hall of Fame.
5: So our all A's cast team, first one on, first baseman, Mark McGwire. We'll do second base tomorrow. By the way, I can't remember who it was. I think it was Jack Perkins. But one of our pitchers last year was getting called up to the big leagues. And Fran Reardon, who does a great job, he makes it special for each guy. But Mark McGwire, who's still working for us, Mark McGwire was in the room. So can you imagine? And I think it was Jack Perkins. He was like, I'm getting called up to the big leagues. It's this amazing thing. And, oh, yeah, Mark McGwire's sitting right there. It's one of the best stories of all time. It just shows you, like, even to these kids, what Mark McGwire still means in our game. Unfortunately, a 9-5 loss to Kansas City. Here's the skipper, Mark Kotze.
9: Wilson was in the lineup and then wasn't when they were playing.
10: Jacob's got a shoulder issue that we've been dealing with for a while. Obviously, came up, tried to hit this today, couldn't really get full range of motion, so he's day-to-day.
9: So nothing more than day-to-day. Could possibly play tomorrow?
10: There's a possibility of him being available, yeah.
9: What'd you see from Barnett tonight?
10: Just really no command. He hurt himself. We hurt ourselves in the first. We gave away too many bases. A wild pitch gave up two bases. A throw from Butler gave up an extra base. Obviously, not great command, and just a really just not a great outing today from Mason.
9: Did you like the fight, though, the offense with three home runs against Waka, who's had an all-star year?
10: I did. I did like the fight. We got back in the game, closed it to two. The bullpen, I thought Chungy did a good job. Blew it. We had a chance if he steps off to get Witt in a rundown on it and not give up an extra run. So a lot of small detail things that we're trying to clean up. We played better baseball over the weekend, and to come here tonight and give up so many free bases, make so many small mistakes, led to us on the losing end.
9: Thank you.
5: No question, Jacob Wilson is trying to gut it out right now. We saw him just play shortstop in Sacramento. Clearly, they're, and you got to learn to play with the bumps and the bruises and everything, but he's definitely, he's gutting it out right now.
6: You know, what I love is the message from Mark. It's the small things. It's the holding the runners on. It's hitting the cutoff men. It's taking an extra base. It's getting behind fly balls and getting the ball into the cutoff men and not letting guys take extra bases. When you're young and you're developing at the major league level, these are the important plays and situations that you have to concentrate on and take advantage of and make the right play, because it's going to happen over and over and over again. But how you prepare yourself is only going to allow you to have more success. So I was glad to hear that, because so many times you'll hear managers or coaches come on and say, we just didn't play good. No. Let them know exactly what we're doing wrong and what we need to improve on, because there are expectations for this group of guys. And until you start playing solid, continuous, fundamental baseball, you're going to find yourself on the short end of the stick. We've been one of the best teams in baseball to come back, okay, but we're coming back too much. And sooner or later, it starts catching up with you. So got to clean that up a little bit, but I was just wanted to lament on that again. I was glad to hear him say that.
5: So wait a minute. It's just not all about walking and hitting home runs?
6: No, not in this game. You get your brain beat out.
5: You got to do more than that?
6: Mm-hmm. Like, play baseball.
5: We'll get you ready for tomorrow's action next, right here on A's Cast. 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
5: 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We are back at it tomorrow, Shooty, and it's going to be Daniel Lynch the fourth up against Jack Perkins. Jack Perkins, Barnett, very similar. They got arms, right? This is stuff. They got stuff. Where's the right place for him? Jack Perkins, after his last start, I thought was real interesting how he was really looking in the mirror when he talked to the media and talked about, I've got to have more belief in myself. Mark Kotze talked about it after the game. I mean, I know that putting a microphone and a camera in front of a guy right after the game could be tough, but I thought that was really insightful, what he was saying. And you don't get that for a lot of guys, and he was being real.
6: You know, and I saw that interview, Tony, and he just seemed to be so puzzled, kind of bewildered, if you will, because he felt good. He just couldn't understand. He's been having success early and then not having it later on. And I think he just needs to go out there and just concentrate pitch by pitch. And don't worry about the lineup. Batter after batter. See if he can come up with a victory.
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10: Okay.
2: Is an 11-1 lead in the ninth inning safe enough for Edwin Diaz?
10: Wow.
2: Right now, it's 11-3 with one out in the ninth inning. Sorry. They didn't get the run. And another base hit. Bases loaded for the Rockies and still one out in the bottom of the ninth. Edwin Diaz coming in with an 11-1 lead. It is now 11-3, and the bases are loaded.
10: Yeah.

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6: Fox Sports Radio, the Jason Smith Show with my best friend, Mike Harmon. I normally like to say that, hey, I think there's lots of jobs I could be good for without any training. I mean, look, we're seeing this in the world now. You don't have to have training and stuff. You can take jobs and do well at it, right? It can happen.
7: Sure.
6: Lots of things I could do well. I'm going to add one other thing to it after this week, because it's about time. Then this is not a new phenomenon. This is something where, okay, we've seen this for a while now. It's about time we fix this, right?
7: Okay, because, I mean, at some point we have to have the full-on list of the jobs you've wanted to take over.
6: I mean, right. And the thing is, the good news is that all these jobs I have, like, it's not like I need these jobs and I need to do them full time. Like, I can do them for a little while, succeed at them, and then move on to my next job.
7: Okay. Right? Get things stabilized and then walk away. Okay.
6: Yes, exactly. That's what I would do. Hey, I got you going. Now you got to do it yourself, right?
7: In all these other industries, you're like Gordon Ramsay coming to fix up a kitchen.
6: Yeah, except I'm not going to be as. Am I going to be as belligerent?
7: Yeah,
6: as
7: you would.
6: To be? Oh,
7: you have to
6: man,
7: be.
6: He
7: part
6: is,
7: of the
6: boy.
7: Bit.
6: I have to really curse at people.
7: Yeah,
6: because
7: you
6: got to
7: make content
6: stuff.
7: Out of it too. It's got to have multiple purposes to build your brand and reputation.
6: All right, Smith's Kitchen. That's where you're being right.
7: Well, all right.
6: This is now, and I'm going to start with one person, and I'm going to expand it out.
7: Okay.
6: Like this is what I can be. Is my next job what I know I can teach? Is I can be the layup instructor for Angel Reese and WNBA players.
7: Wow.
6: I can be the layup instructor for Angel Reese, specifically fix all the bunnies that she misses and and then move on to some of the other players.
7: Is there a place where I could bid to sit and watch a WNBA game starring Angel Reese with, say, like Rick Barry?
6: Oh, boy. I don't know. Rick Barry might not have the patience. I don't know, man. I mean, yesterday, seeing Angel Reese blow the layup underneath the basket off of the missed shot with seconds to go, you see the mixtape from Angel Reese all the time of how many layups she misses, and you see the mixtape of all the why Caitlin Clark should have 5 more assists a game, and you see the easy layups that her teammates miss, and I go, man, that's one thing about the WNBA is that players really miss a lot of layups. And I don't understand why. I don't understand why they miss a lot of layups. But Angel Reese is a, I mean, she's at the front of this. Like, how many times do you have to see her go in with form that's questionable? And I go, I don't understand how she scores 12 or 15 points a game. I really don't. I'm like, how does she even score 12? You watch her offensive skills. She jumps off of both feet sometimes to go up to get a layup. I sit there and go, I remember the first day, like basketball practice week one, telling you when you go in, you take you step off your non-dominant foot, even for your layup. Like, and I see this and I go, what the hell is going on here, man? Like, I think I can make some money at that.
7: She's up to 15.6 points per game to go with her 12 rebounds.
6: I don't know how that
7: going into
6: the
7: rebounds. I mean, this wasn't even a game where she stumbled into a three-pointer, which happens every now and again. But 11 misses is what they tagged her with yesterday. And because, you know, you can talk about the double-double in the box score, the 15-14, everybody gets excited. Six assists. It's you know, some of it was very good. She rebounded from a slow start, had a great viral moment. But, yes, the layup inconsistency across the league led by Angel Reese is perplexing. There's just no other way to describe it.
6: You know, I get when I see that and see that Angel Reese scores 15 a game, I go, how did Caitlin Clark and Asia Wilson only score 26-27? How do they only score 10 more points a game than she does?
7: Well,
6: I don't get that.
7: Well, if you grab the shot chart,
6: she's scoring 40 a game.
7: Yeah, but grab the shot chart. They're actually shooting jump shots. She does occasionally. She had 2 3-point attempts yesterday.
6: She gets a lot of stuff under the basket and rebounds and rebounds and all. And I understand that, but I'm like, when I say, how do all those buckets average up to 15 a game? And yet you see some of the players. Yeah, I'm at 25. How are you only 5 more buckets a game than Chad? That's ridiculous. I say Asia Wilson should have 40 a game if that was the case.
7: Yeah, some of it I think goes to, you know, the eye test. You're so disenchanted and saddened by the missed layups that you forget when there's a make-in between them.
6: Yeah. And look, and I'll also tell you this, right, outside of this, because, you know, actually, you know, then I can teach layups and I can make a lot of money at it. Because then all of a sudden players will start making money, making layups. Ugh. But for everybody who says, because you saw the meme yesterday, Angel Reese misses that layup. They miss another shot at the buzzer. And you see the video of Caitlin Clark walking behind Angel Reese laughing, right? And you say, oh, wow.
7: That was villainous
6: Whatever you may hear from either of them, Caitlin Clark and Angel Reese are not cool. They are not cool. That is, they can say, oh, yeah. No, they are not cool, right? That's not absolutely, there is absolutely no way they are cool. Look, I don't know how many players Caitlin Clark is cool with in the W in and of itself, but I know Caitlin Clark and Angel Reese, they are not cool. They are not cool with each other.
7: We're in chapter, what is this, 5? When we go back to college, chapter 5, chapter 6 of villain origin stories and sequels and whatever else. It's like a barnstorming tour. I mean, whatever you want to call it. And the league just hopes it stays for a long time because that was one hell of a game.
6: Oh, terrific game. Going overtime the way that, you know, those two missed shots going in. Like, it was a terrific game. It was great theater. But, yeah, no. They are not cool. They are not cool. Not at all. Exit out by the Fresca. Exit Swollen Dome. Jason Smith, Mike Harmon live from the Fox Sports Radio Studios. Coming up next, what one MLB manager had to say about his team following their lackluster play. Fox.
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13: I look back emotionally.
12: I always say that when something bad is coming your way, and I don't mean like, I mean like bad sports-wise, something where, like, oh boy, you know, just sometimes understanding it's going to happen and it's going to be inevitable, sometimes it helps, right? Boy, it sucks I got to, because on one hand you can say, boy, it sucks I got to know this ahead of time, but on the other hand it's like, well, it helps me so when it actually does happen officially, I'm not surprised by it.
14: Okay.
12: I'm okay. I've got to deal with it.
14: Mm-hmm.
12: After tonight, And after a 4-for-5 night tonight with 3 RBI,
14: mm-hmm.
12: in which he moved his NL leading WAR number to 7.5,
14: mm-hmm.
12: I have come to grips with the fact that it is not going to be Shohei Ohtani, but Pete Crow Armstrong is going to be NL MVP. I don't know. First of all, I know that they're 1-2 right now, a lot of people, but I don't see anybody else jumping in the way of this, getting in there and taking votes away from the two of them. I mean, you know, look, Cardinals got a couple of guys with 90 RBIs, but Ohtani is Ohtani, and he's having another terrific year hitting. Pete Crow Armstrong's on another planet, right? You know, 30 home runs, 80 RBI. Again, his WAR is 7.5. His OPS is 93. He's got 30 stolen bases. Ohtani only has 7. Like, I've come to terms tonight going, okay, here we are, you know, August 17th, and I'm like, okay, yep. PCA is going to win the MVP, and we gave him away for Javi Baez in one of the worst deals ever. And not only do we not have Pete Crow Armstrong, we don't have Javi Baez, but really, PCA is going to be the NL MVP this year. And I've come to grips with that already. I understand that's happening. And mm-hmm. so when it does happen, doesn't mean I'm not going to hate it.
14: No.
12: But at least I'm not going to be surprised by it. I will have time to get used to it.
14: You know what you also don't have?
12: What's that?
14: Reigning AL Player of the Week, Pete Alonso.
12: No, I don't have him either.
14: 27 home runs, 80 RBI. He's cruising past all those metrics.
12: But the thing is, I'm a little more okay with that because, okay, it's not
14: he's
12: like
14: good
12: it's this year for Alonso. Yeah. It's, okay, this year Alonso wins, but there's 6 more years left on that contract. So what's it going to be now? Is mm-hmm. next year going to be as good? Is the rest of this contract going to be as good? This year he wins. He wins, the Orioles win, the Mets, all that. Okay, I'm okay. The PCA thing, I'm like, my God, I think the guy gets younger. I think he's only 18 years old. And I everything he does, I go, that was just one of the worst. I mean, the number one prospect in the organization for 2.5 months of a guy that, come on, man. But he's going to be the MVP. He will get more votes than Ohtani. The Cubs are a huge, high-profile team. They're playing extremely well this year. Look, there's nobody from the Brewers that are going to jump away and win this. Nobody from the Phillies or the Braves are going to win this.
14: Mm-hmm.
12: It's either going to be Ohtani again, because Ohtani's having another great Ohtani-type season, or here are the Cubs, who are having a great year. They're going to be in the playoffs at 20 games over 500. Yeah, PCA is going to be the NL MVP.
14: Yeah, you look on the AL side, it's Alvarez at minus 1,600. Your next is Junior Caminero at plus 850. That's fun. And then it goes all the way to 50-1 or higher with Ben Rice. NL MVP odds, it's a dead heat as of right now for those two guys, PCA and Ohtani. And now we're at 30-30. And it's funny, though, we were talking about it a little bit off air, the way these two guys seem to sync up on big days, right? A couple of home runs for you, a couple of home runs for you. You have some fun. But beyond that dead heat, you ready? Terang, Mizorowski, Olsen, Schwarber, and Abrams, all 150-1.
12: Yeah.
14: They're all tied for third at 150-1.
12: Yeah, in other words, not happening for any of those guys, right? Not happening. But he's going to do it. If anybody can wrest it away from Ohtani, It's PCA with the year he's having. It's especially since PCA playing center field, you know, and being kind of a difference maker out there too. Like it's a really difficult thing. I mean, Ohtani, mm-hmm. if he was still pitching, I could see that too. But he hasn't, and maybe if Ohtani comes back and pitches in September and he does something, that could be a bit of a difference maker. But right now, if he's not going to pitch, and this is what we see, it's going to be PCA. And I'm not saying this, I'm throwing it out there so Ohtani wins it. No, I'm not going to lie to you. I have to come to grips with the fact that this is going to happen.
14: 4-for-5 with 2 home runs today. Batting average now up to .295 for Shohei. The one thing he's not doing, you say, well, he's not pitching. Well, he had a good run while he was on the mound until a couple of struggles before he was ultimately shut down. But he's also not running this year. He's only got 7 stolen bases. That was the thing that was the real mutant thing going back to 2024. PCA has got that over him and then some.
12: Exit out by the Fresca, exit Swollen Dome. Jason Smith, Mike Harmon, live from the Fox Sports Radio Studios. Coming up next, we get back into the biggest story of the day with an angle that is going to surprise you. That's next. Fox.
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0: Why gamble? If you're Scott Boras, why gamble? Scruple's already getting the free sample, the Kirkland brand sample from the Dodgers, and Boras knows all about it. He lives in Newport Beach, his compound there in Newport. He goes to Dodger games all the time, so he's familiar with the organization. He knows that in this case, unlike almost every one of his other clients, it's better off just to take a deal right now. And this is essentially Scott Boras covering his badunkadunk, okay? Cash in under today's rules. The rules you know today before tomorrow's shrink the size of the buffet. You know how that shrinkflation cuts down on how much food you get? The price of the food's the same. You get less food, though. That's it. So stuff those deferred payments from the Dodgers into every mattress you can possibly find in L.A. and wherever Scuba lives in the offseason. And then let Rob Manfred and the people at Major League Baseball and the union bicker, the Bickersons, and they can have a field day. And so, yeah, for Scott Boras, I understand. The agent for Terry Skubal, December 1st, it's not a deadline. It's the last exit before the toll road. It is the Ben Maller Show. If you would like to be part, you can join us right now. We open up the phone lines. Easiest time to get in right now. It will get progressively harder as we go through the overnight. So if you're inclined, now you don't have to call. We got plenty of things to talk about. We don't need to take a single call. And often the calls are bad. If you would like to, though, if you think someone else actually wants to hear what you have to say and you want to reach another human being, this is your opportunity. Celebrate live radio. Ooh, live overnight radio. 877-99 on Fox. We're not a can of soup. We're live. 877-996-6369. Also on X, at Ben Maller. That is at Ben Maller. If you'd like to be part of the program as we do it live. I talk, you listen, and we, that's right. Well, another humiliating night at the ball yard for the highest paid player in terms of average annual value in the sport of baseball. We are talking about Kyle Tucker. And did Dodgers manager Dave Roberts unload on the underachieving turd Kyle Tucker? Did he finally just destroy Kyle Tucker? We'll give you that. We'll get to it. We'll take your calls and your comments on social media. We'll do all of it, and we will do it next. However, it is very important. The first live read of the night. You always remember your first.
1: Number one.
0: And what hour? Oh, I already heard what hour it is. You see, you jumped the gun. You're a little trigger happy over there.
2: You said, it's always your first.
0: Yeah, I understand, but I usually...
2: Like but the
1: Q, number one.
0: The Q is usually the A block. I say the A block, and then all of a sudden we lead into that. So I say the A block, and then we'll try to go... I'll just take it from the top. Again, this is all recorded. I am sleeping right now. I'm much too important to talk to you slobs. I can't work overnight radio, you losers. All right, we'll take it from the top. Let's see, top of the hour. It's the A block. What hour is it?
1: Number one.
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0: The Ben Maller Show on Fox Sports Radio. What kind of lunatic flies to Vegas to meet a bunch of people from an overnight radio show? These people, the next and possibly last 2026 Maller meet and greet in Lost Wages, Nevada. That's coming up Saturday, August 29th, week from Saturday, 3 to 5 p.m. at the Stakeout Bar and Grill right near UNLV, Lorena Coop, me, plus possible appearances from Mouthwash Mike right off the streets of Vegas. Big Lou, he's on number two. And Robbie the Mariner fan, it's a human zoo with a bar service and food and slugs putting this thing together. And somehow, admission is free. Come witness.
1: What? It's free?
0: It's absolutely free. Come witness the Maller Militia in its natural habitat. Vegas may not recover. This could be... And we have free parking. Well, we don't. The establishment has free parking. If it's free, it's for me. So come check it out. Week from Saturday, Lost Wages, Nevada. All right, back to it, and we will pay off the Who Am I game right now. The Who Am I game.
2: Who?
0: This is where we pretend to be somebody else, so we call it the Who Am I game. So the Colorado Rockies, that is a baseball team, not a good one, they designated for assignment, otherwise known as dumping, this pitcher named Michael Lorenzen. Now, he's not only been a pitcher, he's been terrible. Allowed 168 hits this season. That is tied for the second most in a season featuring fewer than 120 innings pitched, and the most allowed since me. Who am I? That is the question. What is the answer? And let's see, does anyone know the answer? Ferg Dog says Barbara Streisand's house is the answer. All right, to the Streisand effect. And did you look up the Streisand effect yet?
1: I did, but yeah. I don't see it having to do with her house.
0: No, it does. It's
1: a situation where an attempt to hide, censor, or remove information backfires.
0: Yeah, she was several people taking photos of her house in Malibu, and she raised a stink, and now more people wanted to see what it was all about. Scrooge is going, he's in the younger demo, now he's in the older demo. He's going with Timmy Turner as his answer. Nick from Parts Unknown says the big unit killing a bird. Sal McGill from Eek in Roseville, Minnesota. Dustin Ackley from Robbie the Mariner fan. Who do we have? The Doctor of Style, Slick, from Alf, the Alien Opiner, a legend, absolute legend. Maller Pop Guy says, Ferg Dog's brother from another mother, Snoop Dogg, the all-time leader in hits. Yeah, who else do we have? Maya Mitchell, who's 33 today, and Australia, from the Late Night Drug Tester.
1: Australia.
0: Matthew in the Worcester area says, a trophy husband, Arnie Spanier. It's true. When you think, if you're a woman, trophy husband, Arnie Spanier, right near the top of the list. Many ladies hope to someday grow up and meet Arnie Spanier.
1: I'm asking him for lessons.
0: Kenley Jansen from Robin, Minnesota. Guillermo Mota, good name by James. Lizzo from Charlie. Wow. He's back in Wisconsin. Good to see Charlie. It's been a while. Michael in Tulsa says a Bucky's T-shirt. Do you have an answer, Lorena?
1: I'm going with Joe Blanton.
0: No, Mike Maroth of the 07 baseball season. Mike Maroth. 20 years ago, Mike Maroth. Maller here. 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

0: And the problem is if these teams, and this is part of the issue that I see at least with the top 25 AP poll, if these teams were different brands, you wouldn't say that. If these teams were Miami, SC at 14, and let's just say Penn State at 18, you wouldn't, like, no one would be saying, oh, it's an easy schedule. You say, oh, yeah, three really tough games. Like, that would be the narrative behind it. But because it's BYU, and no one wants to give them any credit nationally, because it's SMU, and they're like, ah, well, they've made the playoff now, but how good really are they? You know, I mean, Kevin Jennings is back. Can he really take them? Like these are some of the narratives we have in college football, and it's some of the disparity we have. And also, when you look at the AP Top 25, I think part of the thing that flies under the radar is Notre Dame's soft affiliation with the ACC, where they only have three ranked teams that are within it. They're playing, obviously, the best of that conference. But it's the ACC not being able to keep up with the times, getting surpassed by the Big 12 and now being the weakest of all the Power Four. Like, that's played as big of a role in Notre Dame's schedule becoming weak as anything. Because those five opponents they've got to play year in and year out, you've only got three of those teams ranked in the conference. So the chances that you get actually a really good team to play at some point, well, they got two of them. They've got two of them. And so it's crazy to me where people are ragging on their schedule. I mean, they schedule these things 10 years out or multiple years out, as we've seen with some of the games that have been played or not been played. I mean, go look at some of Indiana's non-conference. They never play anyone. And Kurt Cignetti's and Indiana are canceling a game versus Notre Dame, which, you know, that's their own prerogative. They can do that if they want. But I sit there and I just go, where are all the people clamoring for Miami's soft-ass schedule? They're part of a conference. They didn't even make their conference championship last year. And yet you don't hear anyone talking about that. So I'm not trying to fire up Miami fans. I'm just trying to say, if you're going to throw stones, all right, don't live in a glass house then. Because we can start breaking this down for a bunch of different teams and how you also play a soft-ass schedule before we're actually getting into the playoff. And you are a part of a conference. So I hate hearing some of that narrative with some of these teams we talk about. I mean, again, do we want to bring in Texas Tech's gauntlet of a schedule this season? Do we want to look through that? They play one ranked opponent, Houston. That's it. All they play. I'm just saying, like how far do we want to take this conversation about strength of schedule? Because I'll start picking people off one by one. The reality is, I see this narrative that all people have to say about, oh, look how easy their schedule is. Like, all right, dude. Like, let's go have this conversation then. Like, where do you want to stop if we're going to talk about everyone's weak-ass schedule? We've got teams playing one ranked opponent, and they don't play anyone in their non-conference schedule. Yeah, we're going to bring up the whole Notre Dame, oh, they're not a part of a conference. They play a weak schedule. Okay? I guarantee you, if you're looking at Texas Tech's schedule, they've got the mighty Oregon State as one of their non-con games, all right? I don't know. It'd be probably tougher to go play Wisconsin to start the season with all the changes that they've had on a neutral field. Probably tougher to play Michigan State, all the changes they've had with a new coach of Pat Fitzgerald. Probably tougher regardless of what the outside perception is. That's my bet. So, I don't know. These are some of the conversations that I hate to hear. I know it's college football season and we're almost there. So,
1: oh, you're hyped.
0: We'll be able to talk. We'll be able to talk about the stuff on the field. I'm ready to go, man.
1: I showed you. I was just with Rocket and Lance.
0: Yeah.
1: Y'all Notre Dame boys, man. 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
0: 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Coming up next on Two Pros, we've got an update on the Tony Romo situation and what that could mean for J.J. Watt on the other side.
1: Hey, people. Listen, I want to talk to you about how this whole thing of giving 100% has been out there. 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
7: 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Let's move on from whatever the hell that was, Lorena.
9: Yeah,
7: and I'll give you an update. An update on the Tony Romo situation. There's been a report from Michael McCarthy at the Front Office Sports. He said basically that Watt, this past week, has been practicing a bunch with Jim Nantz, and it seems like CBS is planning for a full year of Nantz and Watt as the number one team. I mean, look, obviously Watt has the credentials. He's going to be in the Hall of Fame. No one's questioning that. He's done well so far early on in his TV career. I mean, so much so he's been on the NFL Today. He's been the number two booth before this. So it's not surprising. I think what's interesting about it is, and just like stepping back, look at the whole picture, is when this situation occurred, I don't know how many people thought right away, oh, he's done. Was that your impression? Because it feels like the momentum's building where Romo will not be back to a booth. CBS can get out from underneath some of that contract. But that being said, I don't know that this is ever going to come open again. I mean, J.J. Watt's relatively young. He could do this for a long, long time if he wants to. And there may not That's be correct. Another opportunity for someone to come in and take it.
9: There won't. And if there is another opportunity, it'll probably be Olsen. So I don't – listen, did I think that it was bigger – than maybe what it might have been initially, you know, expected? I thought so. Again, and maybe I'm crazy, Q. Maybe I live in a fantasy world of how I view my realities. But again, I'm going to come back to, if he was a first ballot Hall of Fame quarterback in the National Football League, in my humble estimation, I do not think that this situation leads to him not being in the booth. Mm. It's the fact that his accolades don't carry enough weight for the justification. And that's my, to me, look at who they replaced him with. J.J. Watt, checks off all of the boxes accolades-wise. He checks off all of the boxes looks-wise. He checks off the boxes and how he handles himself. He's a community-oriented dude. If you look at what he does in the community, he services the community. Remember the hurricanes and the relief funds and all that. J.J. Watt is everything that you would want in the booth representing your brand. Now, you stack that up and you measure that and you weigh that against Tony Romo. It does. I hate to say it, but it's the truth. It doesn't compare. So you have to be more. I said it the first time we talked about it, and I'll double down on it again. Tony Romo should not have been getting more casual and more relaxed in what he felt his position was. He should have been working that much harder. You have to compensate. You have to overcompensate for the fact that you're sitting in a position that generally would most likely be a gold jacket that's going to put you in that seat. The star got you there, but it was your job to keep it, and he could have. But you can't be making mistakes like that where it makes it an easy decision to say, it's not that we don't like you, Tony. It's just that there's more accomplished, better voices. We were listening to Tom Brady saying what he's saying and doing what he's doing and as a competitor, and we just can't afford to have you doing off-field stuff like this and not be accomplished as you should be in order for your brand to stand up to a Tom Brady's brand with Battle of the A Groups. And J.J. Watt fits the bill. That's how I look at it.
7: One comment you made earlier, I think this will be interesting. I don't think that CBS will want to go from Romo to Watt to Olsen. I think J.J. Watt's got a great opportunity here, and in part because, you know, most networks want some stability at that spot, especially when they're going to be hosting Super Bowls in the future. Now, granted, they don't have one this year, but as there's ongoing negotiations with their media rights deal, they probably want to sell to the NFL, hey, we've got a guy who we feel good about. He's for the long term. It kind of helps give the NFL a feel for, okay, like they've got a guy in a good spot. So unless it's an absolute disaster, I can't imagine that he won't be the guy for the long term if they do have him for the entirety of the season. And it's unfortunate for Greg Olsen because he does such a great job. He's winning Emmys. However, that's just the position that he's in. You know, he couldn't get to that spot this year with the way everything shook out. Yeah. The other thing I want to ask is, does it ultimately matter? I mean, like, you watch a lot of games with music on or on mute. I mean, Ray, I'm curious to get a female's opinion on this. Do you care whether it's Romo or J.J. Watt? I mean, maybe you feel like one's more easy on the eyes, and maybe you want to watch that. But,
8: I'm just
7: throwing this out. Like, does it matter ultimately?
8: He is a beast, J.J. Watt. Oh, my gosh. That is a...
9: I bet you he drives a Nissan Frontier. Respect that pickup truck.
8: He does.
9: He'll get the job done with no fuss if he drives that Nissan Frontier. This is a read, y'all. It's built for the work week. Mm. Get you ready for the weekend. Make sure you get a 2026 Nissan Frontier. I put J.J. Watt in the Nissan Frontier, and I put Ray Ray in the passenger side seat.
8: Yes.
9: Even though he is married, Ray Ray, by the way. So there you go. I don't know what that means.
7: Keep that in mind, Ray Ray. All right,
9: keep that in mind.
7: Calm things down.
9: He's a beast. He's a beast.
7: Patty, does it matter to you, Patty, who's calling that game? Because I feel like there's this perception that, you know, if your Seahawks are playing someone, you're going to watch, right? Like, you don't care who's calling the game, do you?
5: No, I really don't. I'm still going to watch. That said, I grew up, like, watching J.J. Watt, so hearing his expertise on defensive, like, side of things is really going to be something, like, I want to hear and just, I want to see him talk. And I grew up idolizing and watching him.
9: You want to see him talk.
5: I want to hear him talk. I'm sorry.
9: Okay.
5: But I'm curious to see how he'll do. He's awesome.
9: Right. Listen, I pick and choose who I want to listen to. Like, that's my thing. If I like you, I'll listen to you. If I'm not, like, blown away by the way you call the games, I'll turn it off. I'll put it on mute or I'll turn the music on. Like, that's what I'll do. Because a funny thing, like, and I know you're probably a lot like this. you can't watch a game as a normal civilian. Like, you can't do it.
10: Right.
9: Like, I can't just sit there and just be a fan and be into it and like, oh, there's the commentary. Like, more often than not, I'm making the points watching the plays. I'm making the points, like, literally seconds before the commentator comes on, the analyst comes on, and is made. I'm breaking down and analyzing the game as I'm watching it. So if I feel like, you know, like, I hate to be the one where I'm sitting there like, man, this, like, what is he saying? Or, like, why introduce it this way? Or I start critiquing the people that are talking. I don't want to do that. So I just turn it off. Like, but the guys that I really like, the, you know, the guys that are good, I like listening to Joe Buck and Troy Aikman. They're probably my favorite. I love the excitement that Gus Johnson brings to the table. I'll listen to the game. I feel like if a guy who's running the show can create that level of, ooh, like, okay, the stakes are high. Like, oh my gosh, did you see the play? Like if you got a guy that can also get the energy in the room going up, I'll listen. You know what I mean? But if you don't bring something special to the table, man, it doesn't really matter to me.
7: Okay. Yeah. All right. I like that. I just think that, you know, the pay that Romo got, I'll be curious to see if they'll be able to give that back out again. I mean, that was a huge contract, and really it set the market, set guys up, you know, like Troy Aikman, like Tom Brady for those big deals. Because I think a lot of TV networks didn't think that was going to happen, and CBS was willing to pay, and other people followed suit. But nonetheless, it looks like it'll be J.J. Watt for CBS as the number one crew for the entirety of this year. And what happens to Romo? Well, we'll have to keep you informed on that. Coming up next here on Two Pros, we've got, in case you missed it, and I promise you, this, I don't know if you'll find it alarming from the NFL and Roger Goodell, or if you'll be excited about it. Either way, we'll talk about it on the other side of this break. The summer travel season is here, and booking scams can start with one click. 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
23: 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Imagine a sheet of ice. Now imagine the Golden Knights skating on that sheet of ice. I know I'm getting the chills. And the Knights will be back in action as preseason action is not too far away. The Knights will start on the road as they take on the Kings on September 19th with their first home preseason game on the 24th as they host the Utah Mammoth at the Fortress.
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26: Good thing the guys are here to bring you...
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7: All right, if you don't trust me, because I've been trying to say this to you all, trust Roger Goodell, the commissioner of the NFL. He says at some point there will be NFL teams outside the USA. I have no doubt that this will happen one day. Goodell told a former NFL player, Marcus Kuhn, in an interview for a German broadcaster. Goodell said that once an NFL team is established in a foreign country, its home field could host a Super Bowl. So I think you see where all these international games are going. Goodell goes on to say there are definitely international cities that could host something like that, Goodell said of a Super Bowl. But we would like to see an NFL team in such a city first. So the NFL will play an all-time high 9 games outside the United States this season, 3 in England, One in Australia, Brazil, France, Spain, Germany, and Mexico. This feels like it's working towards like a World Cup style deal, does it not?
9: I guess. I'm not. You would have to educate me on it, but definitely trying to expand borders is very, very, very evident. So I don't know. What? Let me ask you this, Q. When they created NFL Euro, was it meant? Were they trying to create a league where NFL Euro, those teams could really, really sustain and become NFL teams, or was it just you get to develop talent or maybe discover talent abroad with these teams? Because it didn't work.
7: It's not that it didn't work. It did work because that's why fans are, I think, are still passionate about football today, because those kids who are introduced to it 20 years, 30 years later, those are the fans going to games now. Now, the reason why it didn't sustain was because the owners didn't want to put any more money towards it because it wasn't generating money then, which any time you start a company, any time you start with something like that, it's going to take a lot of capital to get it going before it starts to make money. There's not many companies that make money right out the gate and are profitable. So I think it laid the groundwork for where they're at today. I think it hit all of the things you talked about. Development, it gave players opportunity to play, coaches opportunity to coach, officials, even people at the TV level. But I also think it introduced the game to people over there who are now appreciated for what it is and get excited about it. So I feel like eventually there will be a division over in Europe. That's probably the first step, and then it'll expand from there. But I don't know. I'm not sure how fans that are over in Europe. That's probably the first step, and then it'll expand from there. But I don't know. I'm not sure how fans in America feel about that. Speaking of, we're actually going to tell you which NFL fan base is the best according to Nielsen's ratings.
0: We are.
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14: Hey! Ho! Hey! Ho! Hey! Ho! Hey! Ho! Hey! I got carried away.
15: Okay.
14: My bad.
15: That's LeVar Arrington. I'm Brady Quinn. This is Two Pros. UGA Cup of Joe, but Jonas is out today. Expecting him back tomorrow, but we don't really know, man. It's kind of like the weather. Could be a nice day. Could just all of a sudden be a crap storm.
14: Jeez.
15: Speaking of a crap storm, it feels like with the whole substation conspiracy theory out there for the San Francisco 49ers, guys are just missing time with different injuries. Christian McCaffrey now, he's been out for, gosh, it feels like almost a month, calling it tightness. Now, remember, he is 30 years old. He has dealt with some issues in the past that he's been able to play through. I mean, last year, for example, he had over, I think, 2,100 scrimmage yards or somewhere in that ballpark. So he's been still very, very effective. But there's been a theory that's been floated out there. And it actually makes some sense if you look at his contract. So Christian McCaffrey is due an option bonus.

0: he has about as much chance to get league MVP as I do to grow to be a 6'8" guy. Give me a break.
1: All right. Speaking of 6'8" guys, my last one for you, Pete, before we let you go. There's a lot of optimism with the Chargers. It feels like Justin Herbert, this could be that year where they really take off. Mike McDaniel bringing a lot of that creativity he tends to bring to these offenses. Are you as optimistic as I am about Herbert having the type of year where he could be that MVP candidate?
0: Oh, yes. I think he's got all the talent in the world. I mean, last year he was victimized by A, him being hurt, B, the offensive line was decimated when you lose both your tackles, and now you got a guy who's going to go put in. And by the way, I criticize Mike McDaniel as a head coach. I think he's going to be great as an offensive coordinator. I think that's what he is. I think he's a brilliant offensive coordinator. He's a brilliant offensive mind. So he's got everything in place for him to succeed, and we'll see. And by succeed, we don't mean just have a great regular season. It's time to win in the postseason for Justin Herbert. Everything is there for him to do that. He does play in a tough division. I mean, you know, Denver's going to be really good. I think Kansas City's going to be good. The Raiders are on the rise. So he plays in a tough division. But it's time for Justin Herbert to win a playoff game. And so everything is laid out perfectly for him. They're going to be much more physical running the football. And so it's time. So, yeah, I think, Brady, I'm with you. I think this could be a big year for Justin Herbert.
1: Yeah, it just feels like the timing of things. Like, Denver won a lot of close games. Maybe they take a bit of a step back. Still not sure where Kansas City's at. Just when you look at the division. So, I'm optimistic. There we go. There's the original. There's the version we were looking for.
0: There you go. Go watch the video. I'm telling you.
2: I'm excited to watch this right now.
3: Do it with a water bottle in hand. So you can drink some water and then replenish yourself.
0: Not out of the helmet. You were so soft back in the day, LeVar. You probably ran practice when you were in high school. I'm LeVar Arrington. I'm running practice.
3: That's what you think, Pete? I'm a tooth chipper, my guy.
1: Hey, man. Where he played high school ball, there was no messing around. That was a strict protocol from what I
0: hear. We know Brady Quinn ran his practice because he did whatever the hell he wanted. He was a quarterback.
1: Hey, there's zero truth to that. Coach Crabtree wouldn't have that. Trust me. I know. That's Pete Prisco, senior NFL columnist for CBS Sports and CBS Sports HQ analyst. Pete, as always, thank you. Enjoy the rest of your day, the rest of the week,
3: Pete,
1: and all these preseason
3: games
1: that you don't
3: get
1: buy into
3: here,
1: much.
0: Get Jonas back from his 2-month vacation.
1: We'll do our best. Trust me.
0: All right. See you guys.
1: All right, see you, Pete. Coming up next here on Two Pros and a Cup of Joe, the Lakers. 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
14: 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I think Kyler Murray is a good opportunity. 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

0: So we got the Bills.
1: Seattle is 14 tied.
0: Bills.
1: Yeah, they're 14.
2: Oh, I'm so
1: also
2: kind of,
1: counting Tacoma.
2: I'm so aggravated. Guess if it's local, the Green Bay Packers.
1: Packers are number three
2: there
1: on the
2: you
1: list.
2: Go. All right.
0: The Chiefs.
1: Number two on the list.
2: Okay,
1: wow, you guys rallied at the very end.
2: Okay, so we'll wrap this up. And we joined. We're joined by Frank Caliendo, the very funny comedian, next here on Covino and Rich. Filling in for the great Dan Patrick. What's up, Danette? Having fun on a Tuesday. We'll take your feedback at Covino and Rich. 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
2: Hey, what's going on, buddy?
19: No, not those idiots.
2: No, not Covino and Rich. What's up, man? Tuesday into the great DP. What's up, Danette? Gonna have some fun today. Later on in the show, we got Hall of Famer Drew Brees stopping by. Tomorrow, Ice Cube. And just a lot of fun.
20: By the way, can you please get it right this time? Can I give you a quick backstory while Sam plays the glockenspiel?
2: What's up, Sammy? What's up, Danny?
20: Hey, Danny G's on the phones, our 30, super producer.
1: 30-second story, because Caliendo is waiting in the green room.
20: Well, I got to build up the hype for tomorrow, okay?
2: Oh, no.
20: Back in the day, which was a Tuesday, on SiriusXM, Covino and Rich, we had Ice Cube in the studio, and he had that snarl on his face, like he didn't want to be there.
2: It wasn't like Ice Cube sitting in a boat in like a kid's movie.
20: Yeah,
2: like
20: he wasn't wearing a life preserver, like on a family fun trip. He was like mean, like straight out of Compton, Ice Cube. And Rich is like, all right, let's welcome the legendary Ice-T. Yo, his nostrils flared out. I think like steam came out of his ears. I saw fire in his eyes. And he leaned up and leaned forward with that snarl. And he's like, y'all know who the F you even talking to right now? Oh! And Rich, like, he blew Rich's hair back, and we were like, Rich was so scared of him. And now, Rich, we've interviewed him again.
2: I believe I said, sorry, Mr. Cube.
20: You can't say Ice-T.
2: All right, okay? Now it's in my head, though.
20: Yeah, I know. Now it's in your head.
21: Can't do it.
20: So that's tomorrow. Today, okay. Like Rich said, Drew Brees and Frank Caliendo's here, man. Well, but we're live from the Fox Sports Radio studio, and you can watch the show right now. You could see Frank. You could see us. You could be part of it. You could chat live like Superbird or Wilhelmina Kreider or everybody here, Wes and Mercer, at Covino and Rich FSR on YouTube. See us live.
2: Hey.
20: We're waving hi.
2: What's up?
20: YouTube.com/@CovinoandRichFSR.
2: All right. Now, like you said, we got to welcome him, the one and only, one of our favorite guests, the guy that gives us time when we need it, and he's always a great dude, Frank Caliendo. What's up, Frank?
22: All right, guys. Hey, and I think the last time I was on with you, I talked about this. This is where I found out about who you guys are, filling in for Dan Patrick. So, cool to make this full circle, if you will. And Drew Brees, I became friends with him. He's one of the nicest guys. Have you guys talked to him before?
2: Yes.
22: I mean, he is one of the, when I first met him, I did one of those things where I like, could you make a video for my flag football team? What are the kids' names? I know my flag football team, I'm playing. No. So the kids, they got a kick out of that. But Drew invited me to dinner at the Super Bowl. Not the Super Bowl he was playing in, but he invited me to the Super Bowl, in New Orleans because he was part of, you know, the hosting group or whatever. And, I was super tired. I had to pass because I had to get home and coach my son's basketball team. You know, he's in, you know, 8-10 years old or something like that.
2: Yeah, yeah.
22: And as the coach of the guy, I was so tired coaching. It was like little giants. Their guys were just beating up on our kids. I eventually got kicked out of the game. I honestly got kicked out of the game as the coach.
2: Now, Frank, and, that's gotta be weird to you.
22: It was horrific. I mean, because I was watching these kids beat up on our kids, and I yelled at the ref. I shouldn't have done it. And I actually went and apologized to the parents on the other side afterward, and the kids. I just put my tail between my legs, and I went, you know what, kids, you should never act like this. This is a totally wrong thing to do. I'm sorry, parents. And after the game, they're like, okay, Mr. Hollywood, and they're just coming after me. And I was like, I'll tell you what, man, you're a jackass then. Come on, man. Caliendo goes for the goal by putting his tail between his legs, shrinking down like Fred Flintstone in the big chair next to the table. He's a tiny little guy at that point, and you're coming after him at his worst time ever.
20: Caliendo, I can't believe you were that guy. Even here at the Little League.
2: But do you hear that echo? Am I the only one here in the echo?
20: No, I'm here in the echo.
2: Do you hear that echo, Frank?
22: No, do you hear two of me?
20: In our headphones, it's like, today, I consider myself, so it's totally distracting.
22: That's Gruden doing, you want Gruden doing Lou Gehrig? That's what you want?
20: I wanted to ask you, like, did you not see the sign? It says, parents, beware, the kids are watching. And they're all over the Little League fields out here. Like, the parents get out of control. You were that guy that got tossed out of the game. That's so funny, man. Because you know people went to social media to talk about you.
22: I don't know. I didn't know what – I was just – and I wanted to go, I passed up dinner with Drew Brees for this. And I obviously didn't – maybe I did say it. I don't know. Maybe
2: when you're stupid league and you stupid kids. Frank, I got to ask, because you're such an entertaining guy, but just talking to you is such a fun experience. Is there a pressure to do impressions of what you do when you meet new people?
22: Like when I meet somebody like at the airport.
2: If you're like a dinner party or something, because just talking to you is good enough for me. But I feel like you might feel like that. Oh, I should probably break out from Gruden.
22: Yeah, I mean, a little bit sometimes. It feels like people are just waiting for it sometimes. But last time I was on with Dan, he got on me about it because I went to dinner with those guys. They're talking about how I just break into impressions all the time. I was like, well, maybe I was trying to impress you. You are Dan Patrick. maybe because I could do it in the story. I'm going to add it to. So, yes, maybe that's the situation. I don't do it so much around the house and with my friends. There's nothing like that. But when somebody does meet me and they bring it up, there is a little bit, maybe give them a boom, like a Madden thing like that.
2: Quick boom.
22: Yeah. Okay. Which is the worst place, airport TSA. Don't do that there.
2: boom. Cuff me.
22: Yeah, there's a little bit of that, but I if you know me, I'm pretty much not breaking into characters all the time.
20: When he says the boom, and he brings the boom, Frank Caliendo, I always think of the flaming foot in the Tough Acting Panacting commercial, like how the fire would just burst his foot would just burst into flames. Speaking of your friendships, Frank, I saw that Carrot Top posted you yesterday. So I want to know about some of the camaraderie in your life when it comes to comics, your Mad TV affiliation back in the day. Like, do you guys root for each other? Is there some sort of fraternity camaraderie going on with those dudes that you came up with? Do you automatically support them? The Ari Spearses of the world, the Will Sastos, even the Bobby Lee, even though he wasn't a cast member, but you see his clips all the time. He was on Mad TV a lot. Like, do you keep in touch? Do you guys communicate?
22: You guys, I can't hear you now for a second.
2: Sam!
20: Oh, it's okay.
2: Okay.
20: It's okay.
15: Can you hear me? Because this is terrible, guys. I've looked in a Charles Barkley knucklehead.
20: Man, I asked the coolest question ever. I don't know if I... Sorry, Charles.
2: No, we're good now?
20: I was asking you about the camaraderie amongst the comedians you came up with. Like, I saw that Carrot Top posted you yesterday. You know, what's that relationship like? And all your Mad TV guys that you came up with, Ari Spears, and I threw Bobby Lee in there because he's always on social media, even though he wasn't like a real, was he a real cast member? Will Sasso, like, do you guys keep in touch? What's that camaraderie like?
2: Now he doesn't have us.
20: Oh, you know what? Might have to pull an audible here, Rich.
2: You know what? Let's break. We'll come back.
20: You might have to pull an audible.
1: It's called live radio.
20: Yeah.
2: Oh, man.
20: We'll get it all situated. We'll get Frank and we'll fix it. Frank Caliendo. We're losing communication, guys. It happens. It's all good. All right. So, hey, speaking of, we have other guests. We got Showtime Mahomes stopping by. He's got trivia. We got Drew Brees. But let's work this out and we'll figure it out, okay? Because I got lots of great questions for Frank Caliendo. If you have anything you want to ask him, get hit us up too on YouTube at Covino and Rich FSR on YouTube at Covino and Rich FSR.
2: Right. 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
31: Accident, Southern Beltway westbound is showing after Decatur. Las Vegas Boulevard northbound at Sunset. Durango just north of Flamingo and the Southern Beltway westbound at Pecos. 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
8: Wait, why are we playing La Bamba? What's the tie-in here? There's always some sort of musical tie-in.
9: Last hour, which feels like an eternity ago because of our...
10: Yeah, because Sam was screaming on top of a bridge.
9: I was just about a minute ago.
8: I thought it was because Sam's middle name is Javier.
9: That's not it.
8: Or maybe because I'm half Mexican. Covino and Rich on Fox Sports Radio with super producer Danny G, who I think is on the case, right?
9: Yeah,
8: I don't want to keep Frank Condendo waiting.
9: Yeah, let's get
8: waiting.
9: Back in it. Let's go.
8: We got Showtime of Homes trivia coming up, but thank you guys for being here and for the great Dan
10: Patrick.
8: Yeah,
10: you guys are going to give Zoom one more crack at it, and then if that doesn't work, I'll get him on the phone.
8: We'll blame Zoom, but if it happens again, we're blaming Sam.
9: Yeah, you got to blame someone. And you blame me.
10: Fine.
9: Blame the face of the blame.
8: Or maybe we should just blame Frank. Hey, Frank Caliendo, what's up, man?
10: No, you can't hear. All right, in the business, we call this riffing. You guys riff, and I'll get him on the phone.
8: All right. Let's riff. The decompress. I know you want to bang your head through the wall right now. It's okay. It's nobody's fault. But it is! Never do nothing!
9: Well, technology's fault.
11: I mean, the thing is, it's someone's fault. It's not Frank. I'll give you that.
9: Every time something happens, you know what our video guy spot likes to say, and this is for anyone at their job?
8: Operator error. Operator error.
9: Right?
8: Yeah, well, that's 90% of the time. But whatever.
9: Damn.
8: As Danny G jokingly said, better with Frank than with Drew Brees. Just kidding, Frank. We love you, man. We say that respectfully for sure, and appreciate your time, man.
11: Oh, is he there?
10: I have him on the phone now. The way we used to do it in radio.
8: All right.
11: Yeah, hi, Frank. I didn't hear. How did you make fun of me? What did you say?
9: Better you than Drew Brees.
11: Yeah. All right. So you killed my intro line. That's what I was gonna do. Like I was the tester.
9: Yes.
11: And I 100% agree with you. I mean,
8: get out.
11: No. I'm on with it. But
8: when you were talking about hanging out with Drew Brees, though, I do love that mutual respect that you guys get, and I love how they embrace you, and that's sort of what I was getting at before. You know, it's the third time I'm asking this question, and it's not even that great of a question.
9: I would say move on from the freaking question.
8: Well, you know what? Speaking of quarterbacks, we were talking about Baker Mayfield and how he was offered 2 years, $100 million. We were saying, how do you not take the money and run? You know, what are your thoughts when you hear stories like that? And I don't know if you're watching quarterback or not. Yeah, betting on yourself, which I'm sure you've done a million times in your career.
11: No, I usually just acquiesce and go for the money that they initially offer me.
8: Right?
11: That's pretty much.

0: Dino and Rich in for DP. Day two of the Dan Patrick hat trick. And again, join the fun on YouTube as we speak. Especially if you want to see Drew Brees or Frank Caliendo at Covino and Rich FSR, live from the Fox Sports Radio studio. 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
1: Now, shout out again to Frank Caliendo for joining us. And I was just texting Frank. By the way, all his dates, frankonstage.com. For Chicago, West Palm.
0: Oh, he's the best.
1: If you got a chance to see Frank Caliendo live, you got to do it. Just do it. And he's doing something really cool, too, where think of how many groups of guys and girls are doing fantasy drafts. He does cameos as Gruden, making fun. Like, you can get him making fun of your buddies for fantasy football.
2: Yeah,
1: so
2: I like that.
1: He's doing some pretty funny fantasy football cameos. So, again, all of that at frankonstage.com. So
0: really
1: a great guy.
0: Like when you see other people, other jabronis, other wannabes on social media doing their impressions, because everyone's a film critic, everyone's an investigator, yeah, a journalist, everyone's a master impressionist on social media.
2: Dude, there's this one dude I've seen that does tries to do Mahomes and Mike Tyson and
1: who's that guy?
2: Yeah, Big Poppy.
0: Well, you know what? I feel like Danny G's talking about me.
1: Oh,
0: guess what? You're absolutely right. I'm a fan of guys like Frank Caliendo. Yeah. Absolutely. Yeah. He's the best in the game, so thank you again to him.
1: Frank on stage.
0: I didn't get a chance to ask him about UFOs. I was hoping for a little
1: Jeff Goldblum.
0: Little Jeff Goldblum, actually. I wanted to hear his thoughts on the UAPs they saw on Mars, the jellyfish UFOs.
1: When we found out we were having Frank on the show, when we reached out, I just happened to Google. I'm like, what's Frank's best-known impressions? It's a list where you keep having to press more. Yo, long-ass list. So the very talented Frank Caliendo.
0: And we do have Drew Brees coming up, NFL Hall of Famer. So, very, very cool show.
1: I got a random question for you before we get to all that. WNBA.
0: Yeah. What about it?
1: All the drama and all the off-court shenanigans.
0: They're riding on drama, bro.
1: But is that a good thing or not? And I wonder, because in life, a lot of times...
0: If it bleeds, it leads.
1: No, I know you love
0: them in the headline.
1: I know you love that phrase, and I'm not saying it's something you made up, but...
0: I did.
1: The whole, if it bleeds, it leads. I think that... There are many things in the pop culture world, and maybe not so much the sports world, that do thrive on drama, drama, drama, because we joke sometimes that there are storylines that we, you know, a lot of men will say, I don't like drama, and women will be like, what do you mean you don't like drama? You just don't like drama in our form. Sports, and there's a lot of guy stuff that has drama, trade deadlines, and like, ooh, you see Lindor and Soto are friends again. Like
0: a show like ours is very barbershop, and it's the story behind the story.
1: If you're telling me,
0: we love that.
1: I mean, if you're telling me when you see Kevin Durant, you know, taking shots at Klay Thompson on Twitter, we as men and women get by, and everyone loves at least a little ounce of drama. And I feel like the WNBA, it all started with Caitlin Clark and Angel Reese, and went to the trans women in sports. It went to the
0: I think it's pretty obvious
1: Sophie Cunningham, and then race gets involved. Do you think the WNBA can last long-term with the biggest pull being the drama side of it? Because I'll be honest.
0: Well, as long as they're backed by the NBA, they're not going anywhere.
1: The coaches love to say, like, these women are putting a good product on the court, and it's being overlooked. But I feel like maybe, but I don't even know if people would care if not for the drama. Because you say WNBA, you're thinking the trans conversation, you're thinking Sophie Cunningham, you're thinking Angel Reese and Caitlin Clark. So could a league continue to just grow with drama being at the forefront?
0: I think they're loving it. I think that
1: it's almost more WWE than NBA.
0: I think it's intentional at this point, and it's the narrative that everybody goes with. I'll prove it right now.
1: Yeah, what do you got?
0: The Dream versus the Fever. Are people talking about the win in overtime? Maybe Sam is. That's about it.
1: Fever Dream.
0: No, but that's proof, right? Are you like, yo, man, did you see that big win? Fever in overtime? Not one of your buddies said that. But there is a crazy story about how security made them.
1: Security!
0: Made fans cover up their shirts. They went to the Jumbotron, and there was pro-trans T-shirts and, like, anti-trans T-shirts. And security
3: they're saying drop the ball because they made them cover up the shirts, and it becomes a bigger story than the actual game.
1: That's what I'm saying.
3: It happens all the time. It's not coincidence.
1: The fact that no one is, you know, talking about the Liberty Aces, those are teams, right?
3: Yeah.
1: The fact that no one's talking
3: about Liberty Liberties.
1: Liberties?
2: Can I throw a stat out for you guys?
1: Yeah.
2: The numbers say people are paying attention. The WNBA is having record attendance and viewership entering the final weeks of this season, reportedly up 15% over last year.
1: And that's fantastic for them. It's fantastic for women's sports. But if the driving force is drama, again, that guess what? There's a lot of things in life that get by based on drama, right? Reality show genre. Again, I said there's a lot of drama in sports already, but do you think the WNBA should continue to lean into this, or should they be like, no, listen, we're gonna try to steer clear of this and clean it up?
3: I think they feed each other. I think that drama brings people in. Like, if you hear something crazy going on or beef in the WNBA, that might make you want to tune in. I think that's why ratings are up.
1: And then I got to ask you.
3: I think that's part of it.
1: Before we welcome Drew Brees in a little while, I do want to know if you think there's some type of resolution anytime soon with, like, Enos Kanter and some of these dudes that are like, we're going to play in the WNBA. Is there a resolution there?
3: Again, another salacious storyline, right?
1: We'll get to all that and more. And, of course, Drew Brees going to be stopping by the show, and a lot of NFL coming up. In for the great Dan Patrick, Covino and Rich right here, Fox Sports Radio.
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5: Welcome back to the show, Graham. Program, the professional Graham, known throughout the land as Covino and Rich, in for Dan Patrick. And it's day two of the hat trick, which means we'll be here tomorrow, too, with Ice Cube and maybe some other surprises. All right, so
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5: Definitely join us. Again, I'm Steve Covino, just a kid from Union, New Jersey. The farmer, Rich Davis, is here. Danny G, our super producer, he's got the smooth, buttery voice. And Iowa Sam on the ones and twos. And we do this every day, Monday through Friday, 5 to 7 on the East. Everything's at Covino and Rich, and we're streaming live. If you want to see Hall of Famer Drew Brees, and you do, you can see him at Covino and Rich FSR on YouTube and chat live and join us.
6: Perfect. Now, I believe he's sitting down right now, getting ready to hang here with Covino and Rich. We're talking about Hall of Famer. We're talking about NFL analyst for Fox Sports in partnership with DirecTV for Business to talk about some Sunday Ticket, NFL Red Zone. There he is. My guy, your guy, Drew Brees on the Covino and Rich Show. What's up, Drew?
7: What's up, guys? How we doing?
6: We're doing great. Good to see you.
5: It's NFL Hall of Famer Drew Brees. That's the official title moving
6: every
5: forward.
6: Every time he's introduced, I heard he wants to be referred to that way.
5: Congratulations, man. It's so awesome, dude.
7: I got an honorary doctorate from Purdue this year, too, so you're going to have to throw a doctor in front of that as well.
6: Dr. Drew Brees on the show.
5: That is so great. I love that. We have so many questions for you. Thanks for your time. Appreciate you being here. In for Dan Patrick, Covino, and Rich. When it comes to the NFL Hall of Fame, I mean, obviously, you're a man that does your prep. You made it this far. But how much prep goes into that speech?
7: So much.
5: Really?
7: It's probably one of the hardest things I've had to prepare for, because you just have a limited amount of time, you know, and yet you've got this entire, not just career, but life. I mean, you become so reflective over the last, 8 months, ever since they announced that Hall of Fame. And it's like, how can I possibly convey all of my gratitude and appreciation and thank all the people I want to thank? In the amount of time that you're given, really, it's like you're writing a book, and then you have to condense the book down into, they tell you 8 to 10 minutes. I was about twice that. Yeah.

0: don't see. I'm sorry. One of the big turnoffs for me at quarterback is I'm cool. Will Levis was cool. Drew Locke, Cam Newton, Johnny Manziel. Now, Manziel, to his credit, totally owns it. And here's the other thing. You've got to have self-awareness. Because we've talked about this a lot with quarterback. Can you turn the temperature down? You guys can all draft the guy that wants to hang out at the cool convention. I'm going to be grinding tape with Fernando Mendoza. Raiders have had a lot of guys wanted to be the cool guy. I got news for you. Between Mendoza and Kirk Cousins, I mean, it's a nerd fest. I love their quarterback room.
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0: 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You know, I grew up loving the Pac-10. It was initially the Pac-8, the Pac-10, to the Pac-12. But when it disbanded, people were upset with me. Like, how come you don't defend it? My take is, how many times do I need to see Cal play Oregon State? Arizona play UCLA? I'm over it. Give me more big games. Like, on a macro level, I was just looking at the Ohio State and Texas schedules. So people push back on the NIL. It's clearly made the sport better. They push back on the transfer portal. It's clearly made the sport better. They push back on, you know, teams leaving one conference. Texas got crap. Oklahoma got crap for leaving the Big 12, but they went to the SEC. Just look at Ohio State's schedule this year. This is before they get to the playoff, which will be three or four more great games. Texas, at Indiana, at USC, Oregon, Michigan. I'm not even going to count at Iowa, which could be a great game. Five excellent must-watch games before the playoff. That's like an NFL schedule. Look at Texas, Ohio State, at Tennessee, Oklahoma, Florida, Ole Miss, at LSU, at A&M. That's before the playoff. So you're talking about teams that have seven, eight, nine really big watchable games. I mean, there were years with Ohio State 10 years ago. It was Michigan. If they played a week out of conference schedule, which Ohio State, it's hit and miss. Sometimes they do. They'll play the Youngstown States. If they had a week out of conference schedule, you would be like, okay, the Michigan game, and there may be like, oh, Penn State. That was the whole season. And then you didn't have a 12 or potentially 16 or 24 team playoff. I root for more big games. Now, Indiana, I think, needs to step up and play a tougher out-of-conference schedule. Sark kind of subtly took a shot at schools that won't play big games out-of-conference earlier today.
13: It's one thing to play in the Southeastern Conference. It's another. They want to play in the big non-conference games, and they want to go to Ohio State and go to Alabama when we were in the Big 12 and go to Michigan. In the same token, we want to bring them here, too, rewarding us for, or not just us, but all of the teams that play in these games so that we can get more of them. Because I can promise you, it's not just our roster. A lot of Ohio State's kids, they want to play us, too. They want to play in these games, too, but not punishing us for playing in these games when there's some other teams around the country, quite frankly, that play nobody in the non-conference.
0: And I think that is fair. There are schools that have gone out of their way to play bigger games. That's why I am for a 16 or a 24-team playoff. That's why I'm for making the Big Ten and the SEC super conferences. Make it, listen, just make it more like the NFL. That doesn't mean Notre Dame and Miami or Clemson can't get into a Natty or a Texas Tech. But it's sometimes in life, like maybe you do this with your kids or somebody in your life, like, okay, I'll give you some rope here. I'll see if you can do it on your own. Okay, you can't, then dad and mom are taking it over. College football, we gave you 100 years to do it your way and you couldn't get it right. The schedules were uneven. All you cared about was your conference. We gave you 100 years to do it right, and you didn't. You started scheduling. I mean, Nick Saban, by the end, refused to go on the road at a conference. And I love Nick, but we gave you 100 years to do it the right way. And finally, Fox and ESPN said, no, we're gonna make some moves here. We're going to create two power conferences, larger playoffs, and make it look more like the NFL. I 100% support it. It's like boxing, we gave you forever to get it right. And finally, UFC said, no, we're going to give you more consistent quality fights between the fighters you want to watch. You pay a pay-per-view, not anymore. You pay a pay-per-view, you pay your $69, and you get an incredible 4 hours plus of entertainment. And it's the guys you want to watch, and we give you 40 cards a year. It's like, sorry, boxing, you had your run, and you screwed it up. Sorry, college football. We kept saying, let's have even schedules. Let's have fewer filler games and cupcake games. Nope. So the big boys in corporate America said, we're going to kind of take it over. And I said this to my kids when they were growing up. All right, I'll let you stay out later tonight. All right, we'll see how it works. But, you know, you burned dad once, I'm not giving you a second chance. Okay. I got a lot of stuff going on today. I got to tell you, J-Mac, it's good to have you back. I got a lot of energy. You know, when you live in a city, J-Mac, where your NBA team isn't flailing because of new ownership, when you live in a city where the baseball team is winning, that city, of course, would be Chicago, puts you in a really, really good mood. We take a break. We're back. It's the Herd.
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0: 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I can't figure out what a lot of the scouts and executives in this league don't see. I'm sorry. One of the big turnoffs for me at quarterback is I'm cool. Will Levis was cool. Drew Lock, Cam Newton, Johnny Manziel. Now, Manziel, to his credit, totally owns it. And here's the other thing. You've got to have self-awareness. Because we've talked about this a lot with quarterback. Can you turn the temperature down? You guys can all draft the guy that wants to hang out at the cool convention. I'm going to be grinding tape with Fernando Mendoza. Raiders have had a lot of guys wanting to be the cool guy. I got news for you. Between Mendoza and Kirk Cousins, I mean, it's a nerd fest. I love their quarterback room.
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24: We had Rob Havenstein on yesterday, Rams tackle, played only for the Rams for 11 years, and it made a little news, apparently. Stafford last year had his best year as a pro. I mean, he was first in everything. Touchdown, interception, passer rating. And it's just interesting because generally I talked about with Schlereth, there are three phases of sort of quarterback, like raw, super talented, but a little raw. Then the 8 years of, you know, you're kind of refined, right? You refine the talent. And then the third year and third phase, and it can last 3 or 4 or 5 years. Aaron Rodgers is in it. You know, you're 40, you're 38, you're 39, and he's just gotten better and better. And I think a lot of it is, too, he was always great. He was a number one high school five-star kid, number one college pick, very good. I saw him play as a freshman at Georgia. He was very productive at Detroit. But when you get the crap beat out of you in life, you have a bad first boss like Sam Darnold did or Matt Stafford. You know, Detroit was a mess for him. You're so coachable and agreeable. I mean, Stafford, people talk about how smart he is, how he processes, how agreeable he is. He's not a difficult guy to deal with because the road was, you know, Andy Dufresne, you know, several miles and you know what. And I think Sam Darnold, similarly, you just don't get the ego when your first job or your first boss or your first company is a daunting, ugly, arduous task. And Havenstein said yesterday, he's like, I'm sorry, but I don't see retirement in the near future.
26: He's such a competitor. And he's showing no signs. And usually guys will kind of drop hints about kind of wanting to hang it up. I haven't seen that from him. And obviously you go out and you win an MVP. And if he feels like he can still play, which obviously he still can, and he's healthy enough and everything keeps going well, I mean, I don't see why he can't play another 3-4 years.
24: And the other thing, in L.A., he is just a quarterback, not a franchise saver. You know, he's not Team Sherpa. He doesn't have to carry everything. Like, a lot of times it's Puka's getting the love or the defense. Now Myles Garrett will get the love. Aaron Donald did. So, again, you don't have to be the franchise savior. Just come, process. He's got young kids, wife, married. He's got a real life. It's a joyful experience. But it just, you know, listen, man, when the experience and the people around you are fun, you age much more slowly. And that's what's going on with Matt Stafford. Here is J-Mac with the news.
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29: Don, I think you need a good laugh here in hour number two. Troy Aikman is talking about the Dallas Cowboys and their drought, and he cannot for the life of him figure out why the Cowboys haven't had any playoff success since 1995.
30: It's hard to fathom. I mean, it really is, because we see it. We talk every year about parity, and how we've seen teams that have gone from last to first and teams that have not been historically very good, and yet they still make a run. When you look at the number of regular season wins that they've had, they're probably top five over the last two decades,
29: right.
30: And yet it hasn't translated into the postseason. And the Cowboys fans, they deserve better. I do know that.
24: Well, let me ask you this. They've had good players. They always draft better than they're given credit for. They get their first round guys good. They've had good offensive lines. They've had quality quarterback play. Romo was a very good quarterback. Dak's a very good quarterback. Could I argue, and this is a knock on Jerry Jones, is he's never really
0: twice in his career, Jimmy Johnson, Bill Parcells, he ponied up the big money for a coach. That is not a knock on McCarthy or Jason Garrett or Brian Shanahan or a Chan Gailey. I'm not, but Jerry, the one area Jerry has kind of been discount Jerry, he's never spent a lot on coaches. Robert Kraft, you know, Belichick, highest paid guy in the league. 1 year of Gerard Mayo. Now we're going to pay big money on Mike Vrabel and have the highest paid coordinator. Like Stan Kroenke, I'm going to pay McVay. McVay wants to broadcast. We'll make him the highest or second highest paid coach. The Hunt family, you know, when they went a little discount on coaches, but Schottenheimer was good and Andy Reid was good. The bottom line is, I mean, that's why when the Bears went and got Ben Johnson or the Chargers got Jim Harbaugh, those organizations had gone a little cheap on coaches, but they'd had good players. I think the knock on Jerry is not about meddling. He got, in his eyes, Parcells and Jimmy wouldn't listen to him. And he wants to have fun owning the team. So he's gotten coaches that need him. Like, nobody was offering Shanahan a job. And Jason Garrett was not being offered head coaching jobs. And McCarthy was on the beach. He was not being offered jobs. So it's, if you really look at what Aikman's saying is, they've drafted well, they've got good players, they win a lot of games, they're good at home. I mean, players like to play in Texas. It's the coaching thing to me.
29: Well, I mean, we're talking 30 years, there's been one constant with the Cowboys. One, Jerry Jones. And like you said, he doesn't want to hire coaches who are going to get all the credit and be in the spotlight. He wants that credit and spotlight to himself because he's got a massive ego. And so, you know, this is what he gets. He gets Brian Schottenheimer. He gets 8 or 9 or 10 wins, and then they lose in the playoffs. Because, you know, Shotty's a fine coach, but he's not elite like the guys you mentioned. So this is on Jerry Jones. I just don't understand why Aikman is so surprised by this. I mean, owners should get out of the way and let the football people
0: do football things. I mean, this is Jimmy Haslam's done a little bit of this, where he's taken the young assistant, some hits. Stefanski was good. But I think a lot of times the strongest coaches or the strongest owners, right, the big personalities, they don't necessarily mesh with the strongest coaches. Sean Payton's got an opinion, and he doesn't really care what the owner's opinion is on personnel or play calling. A lot of these owners, they like the press conference. Haslam and Jerry Jones, they love to be discussed. And the elite coaches are not really interested in playing that game. Stan Kroenke stays out of the picture. You never see Stan Kroenke. He lets his guys run the football ops.
29: Yeah, it's smart. It's smart football. Let's go to dumb football, and that's Jackson Dart and the New York Giants. He's basically living in the blue tent last season, and of course he took a big hit here against the Vikings in the preseason. Matt Hasselbeck had a great take yesterday that was spot on about Jackson Dart.
3: Yeah, I love Jackson Dart. He's fun to watch. He plays a lot like Josh Allen to me. I have no problem with how he plays the game. I have a problem how he lays on the ground. Dude, body language, man. Like, you lay down on the ground like you were dead. It was like a knockout punch. You wonder why you were in the blue tent. You were in the blue tent because you stayed on the ground like you were sleeping. Don't let them know that it bothered you. You laid out there like, you know, you're going to stop the fight. So, you know, you want to solve that problem, just get up, man. Get up quick. That's all you got to do.
0: Yeah, he's not wrong there. And also, he's got a reputation now. And the NFL, especially in preseason, they over-officiate in the preseason. Like, in one of the things they're monitoring is the blue tent, concussions. You know, that's just something you just got to know that.
29: The running back missed the block there badly.
0: Yes, clearly.
29: But, yeah. I mean, come on. Dart is lack of awareness there. It's terrible. Over under 11.5 starts for Jackson Dart this year.
0: Oh, over. He'll start 16 games. I mean, he'll play. I think if Andrew Thomas is upright, remember they drafted with one of their first round picks. They went and got an offensive lineman from Miami who looked very good in the first game. So I think their offensive line's good. I don't think it's elite. When Andrew Thomas plays, it's better than average. I actually think their receivers are undervalued. I think if Neighbors is back, Malachi Fields is going to have a chance to be a huge rookie hit. And Isaiah Likely from Baltimore, he's going to be a 70-catch guy in this offense. I think their receiving core is undervalued. If Scadaboo is healthy, I like their backfield. I don't have a problem with that. I think, and I like their defensive pass rush. And everybody in the league could use another good corner or safety. So I think they're a good football team. I think at all the important positions, quarterback, coach, weapon, Abdul Carter edge rusher. I think they're really good.
29: All right, final story. Wanted to leave some room for this. College football, there's a coaching tiers list out according to The Athletic. Colin, you know, I really am starting to dislike a lot of these August lists we're seeing. This is horrific. So tier one, according to The Athletic, for college football coaches, only two guys, Cignetti and Kirby Smart. That's it. That's tier one. Tier two, Ryan Day, Kalen DeBoer, Sark, Dan Lanning, Lane Kiffin. What? I don't know, man. I was going to tear this to absolute shred.
0: Well,
29: but you got a smirk on your face. First of all, just riddle me this. What the hell is Lane Kiffin doing in tier two? By the way, your guy at USC, Lincoln Riley, is tier three.
0: What? If you asked NFL execs, Marcus Freeman is the number one coach that NFL execs look at as somebody that can play at that level. Yeah, the tier one's too skimpy. I'd Marcus Freeman I'd put in there. I'd put Ryan Day in there.
29: Ryan Day has to be in there. Come on.
0: Well, I mean, there's a lot of things. Are you an elite recruiter? Are you an elite culture builder? Which is a question with Lincoln Riley. It's not with Ryan Day. So are you an elite recruiter, an elite closer? Have you been good in big games?
29: I think a lot of questions about Lane Kiffin. There's no way Lane Kiffin has earned tier two if his last name was Lane Schmo, right? I mean, we know Ryan, that he's, you know, born on third base, dad was in football forever. Like, come on, he has not done enough for tier two.
0: Well, if you take Freeman and put him in one and Ryan Day put him in one.
29: Can you bump him up?
0: Yeah, Dan Lanning to me, I think I'd put Dan Lanning in tier one. I mean, listen, these are all good coaches. It's inches, not feet. J-Mac with the news.
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0: Former Cub, one of the broadcasters, is going to be joining us in Hour 3 today. 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
15: I'm Dan Patrick, and this is Above the Noise. The Red Sox didn't enter this season expecting to contend. In fact, for much of the first couple of months, the idea of Boston making a serious postseason push seemed like a fantasy. Then it all changed. Sox caught fire, rattling off multiple impressive winning streaks, turning what looked like a rebuilding season into a legitimate playoff push. That's the beauty of baseball. Momentum can completely reshape the season. We've seen this before. Teams get hot and take a deep run into October. The challenge is sustaining it, because baseball is a way of humbling even the hot teams. But Boston has already done the hardest part. It changed the narrative. What looked like a lost season now looks like an opportunity. And the longer the Sox keep playing this way, it's harder to dismiss them. If this continues into September, we may look back on this summer as one of the more impressive turnarounds we've seen in years. I'm Dan Patrick, and this is Above the Noise. 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
20: Reports circulated yesterday that the Buzz family agreed to sell its remaining ownership stake in the Lakers to new majority owners Josh Christian and Bob Iger. But now ESPN says Lakers Governor Jeannie Buss isn't going quietly. She's contesting her siblings' vote to sell. Couple NFL training camp headlines. Rams stars Myles Garrett and Puka Nacua remain sidelined with injuries and likely won't return to practice till next week. And Bears running back Kyle Manungai to miss multiple weeks with a hyperextended knee. Baseball last night included the Cubs' thrilling 7-5 10-inning win over the rival White Sox. The Cubs' Pete Crow Armstrong led off the game with a home run and then ended it with a walk-off blast.
21: That was my first career walk-off homer, so that's fun to note. Yeah, I love these games because, you know, that's not always going to happen, but when it does, it's nice to appreciate the stuff that went right.
20: Also from baseball, the Red Sox blasted Arizona 11-1. Diamondbacks all-star Ketel Marte went AWOL and didn't show up at Fenway Park. The D-backs put him on the restricted list. I'm Matt McCoy.
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31: 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Between Mendoza and Kirk Cousins, I mean, it's a nerd fest.
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31: Okay, here we go. Welcome in. It's Hour 3. Ryan Dempster, World Series champ, Cubs broadcaster. Going to be joining us in 15 minutes. Well, since I moved to the city 15, 16 months ago, the vibes have been great. Bears are contenders. White Sox were a mess. Now in first place. And the wild nightly scene at Wrigley Field with the Cubs has been amazing. And now the best player in baseball is Pete Crow Armstrong. He had a game last night. Is a top three or four game in the history of the sport. Five times on base, four hits, three extra base hits, a stolen base, a leadoff homer, a walk-off homer. By the way, that hasn't happened in 16 years.
0: first player in baseball history to do all those things in a single game, and it was against the rival White Sox. And baseball's been on a several-year renaissance, tweaking the sport. I mean, they got the Yankees, Dodgers, Yankees in the World Series. That was great. And then last year, the Dodgers in a thrilling Game 7, one of the best Game 7s in baseball history, win the World Series, little dynasty. Now the Dodgers circling the drain, and here come the Cubs with this smallish by, you know, major league star standards. He's not 6'7 Aaron Judge or 6'5 Ohtani. It's 6 foot Pete Crow Armstrong, and he's a little cocky, unapologetically himself, but that's okay. It plays in Chicago. It plays at Wrigley Field because Wrigley's old school. The seventh inning stretch, beer still matter. So it's old school baseball like a Fenway Park. It's not a coastal elite. They are the anti-Dodgers because the Dodgers have 6 all-stars. Pete Crow Armstrong was their only all-star, right? They're the opposite. In fact, Cub fans historically complain that their owner doesn't spend enough money. Oh, by the way, the Dodgers owner being investigated by the feds, the Cubs owner, Tom Ricketts is viewed as the nicest owner in American professional sports. You'll see him in jeans and a collared shirt in the first row of Wrigley Field. So last night, Pete Crow Armstrong, who's going to win, he's going to win the MVP. Because I think a lot of it is the season, the team, at the trade deadline, they made some pitching moves, and he just loves Chicago, which always helps, right, when a player literally loves the city. He had a quote before the season started, before spring training, where he said, "I love Chicago. Incredible city. People are great. They give a blank. They aren't just baseball fans who go to a game like Dodger fans to take pictures or whatever. They are paying attention. They care." Well, Dodger fans aren't bad either. But this is a really good story for baseball. And it's, again, Pete Crow Armstrong was an L.A. kid, drafted in the first round by the New York Mets. Then the Mets made a big trade, and they end up sending him to the Cubs. And he does everything well. He can hit for power. He can hit for average. Probably there's an argument

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6: NFL media reports that free agent cornerback Terrion Arnold will be placed on the commissioner's exempt list when he signs with the team. He's presently expected to sign with the Seattle Seahawks. Arnold is facing 8 felony charges in connection with a robbery and kidnapping in Tampa in February. Los Angeles Chargers starting center Tyler Biadasz was carted off the field during today's joint practice with the 49ers due to an apparent leg injury. Biadasz signed a 3-year, $30 million deal with the Chargers during the offseason. The Atlanta Falcons signing edge rusher Za'Darius Smith to a 1-year deal worth up to $8 million. New York Jets running back Breece Hall will be out 2 to 3 weeks due to a groin injury, but will be ready for the regular season. And the New York Giants are signing running back Najee Harris to a 1-year deal. I'm Isaac Lowenkron.
7: Portions of the show are recorded. You want winners? He went 0 for 14 picking bowl games.
8: God bless football.
7: You want hot takes? He said Patrick Mahomes would be a disaster.
8: Really?
7: You want baseball news? 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
8: Oh, okay.
7: In his personal record book, Kevin Durant hasn't won a ring yet.
8: I'm just telling you that's what he's doing.
7: You're listening to the man who made falling upwards an art form.
8: It's crazy.
7: This is Stu Gotts and Company, live.
8: It is Stu Gotts and Company. We are presented by FanDuel. Adnan Burke going to join us later today in hour number 2. Jessica Smetana going to join us in hour number 1 coming up in about 15 to 20 minutes. Taylor, are you excited here for the NFL season? It feels like you are knee-deep in Yankee baseball right now, not really paying attention to what's coming right around the corner, and that's the NFL. How about that?
9: So I'm a multi-TV guy. I have a great ability to multitask when it comes to sports. I'm going to be locked in the second the NFL starts. Now, I'm not as high on preseason, even though I do my winners and losers, as people know.
8: Yep.
9: But once the NFL starts, they've got me.
8: Mm-hmm. I asked Mikey.

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0: friend Jessica Smetana going to join us in just a second. But first, let's go to Sherman Oaks. Ike has a sports update.
1: Thank you, Stu. Gotts, another busy day in the National Football League. NFL media reporting that free agent cornerback Terrion Arnold will be placed on the commissioner's exempt list when he signs with a team. He's expected to sign with the Seattle Seahawks, but of course, he is presently facing 8 felony charges in connection with a robbery and kidnapping in Tampa in February. Los Angeles Chargers starting center Tyler Biadasz carted off the field during today's joint practice with the 49ers due to an apparent leg injury. Biadasz signed a 3-year, $30 million deal with the Chargers this past offseason. The Atlanta Falcons signing edge rusher Za'Darius Smith to a 1-year deal worth up to $8 million. New York Jets running back Breece Hall will be out 2 to 3 weeks due to a groin injury, but will be ready for the

0: Stugatz here. 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

0: not do you believe in miracles, it's do you believe in curses. It's Covino and Rich here on Fox Sports Radio. She's Monty Bolaños. I'm Dan Beyer, in for CNR, who are in the midst of a Dan Patrick hat trick here on Fox Sports Radio. Jason Stewart, Ryan Smith, and Isaac Lowenkron joining us. Your Chargers, Monty. They're Isaac's Chargers. He's a pre- and post-game host, so not a fan. But, Monty, you and Jason Stewart are the Charger fans here. Who all got hurt today at Chargers practice?
1: Everybody.
0: Isaac Lowenkron.
2: The most concerning injury was Tyler Biadasz, who was carted off with an apparent leg injury. Quentin Johnston was hurt during practice as well today, but that's believed to be a minor injury. And then I believe one other player left because of practice.
0: Two pretty big names with Johnston and specifically Biadasz because of the history that the Chargers have had with injuries along their offensive line, specifically last season when Joe Alt ended up missing significant time because of his ankle injuries, and Rashawn Slater didn't even play last year because of a training camp injury. The Chargers cursed. You believe it more than ever?
1: It's hard not to right now, Dan. It really is. Linebacker Kyle Kinnard also got injured, I think, in this exact practice that everybody's mentioning. Yeah, it seems as though the Chargers are cursed. I just don't understand why you would have a joint practice with two of the most unlucky teams in the NFL right now, with the 49ers and all their injuries and the Chargers and all their injuries. It's like we just put two really unlucky teams together and made things worse.
0: Are the 49ers unlucky? Are they just old? Like, honestly, like let's be real. I don't want to give them passes because it just they've just got a bunch of old guys.
1: I mean, Ricky Pearsall is not old.
0: He's not old, but he's been injured, and I know the gunshot wound that he took early on in his career, not his fault, but he had an injury that lingered all of last season that's now lingered into this season, and now he's not available. This is nothing new. They bring in Mike Evans, and for as consistent as Mike Evans has been in his career, he missed time last year with a shoulder injury, also dealt with a hamstring injury, I believe, the season before, so it's not like that surprising. Christian McCaffrey, for as great as he is,
1: had a pretty good season, though.
0: Yeah, but you know what happens?
1: Yeah, but guess what happens
0: the next season? He gets hurt.
1: Right.
0: Look at the year after his great seasons, he's not available. And so, I almost think that Kinnard injury, and no disrespect to the player, but that kind of adds to it. It's
1: right.
0: The fact that it's another center or another offensive lineman. And Quentin Johnston, obviously, is a guy that you're going to draft in fantasy football leagues and would think of. He may not be a top wide receiver target, but when you're talking about skill position players, we know those players. And it's just crazy that it keeps on happening to the same team. And this isn't a way Harbaugh practices. This happened before. This is how Jason Stewart can attest to it. This has happened years and years. And
3: no doubt.
0: Like you can as well, Monty. Yeah.
1: Is it Harbaugh or is it?
0: It's not.
1: Is it
0: I think that's why I think it's
1: is it
0: fate.
1: Karma?
0: I actually think
1: is it karma against Harbaugh in Michigan?
0: I also don't think that's Jason Stewart has pointed that out as possibly in the past, but I think it predates him. These Charger injuries, it is even before in a Brandon Staley era, in an Anthony Lynn era,
1: getting rid of that. We thought we were turning a new leaf, and the leaf hasn't turned.
0: Lightning.
1: It's just ripping.
0: The lightning is striking again and again and again, pun intended, with the Chargers. There isn't another team that has to deal with. I know other teams deal with injuries, but not like the Chargers have had for offseason after offseason. Be sure to check out our YouTube channel. 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
12: Stivino and Rich here on Fox Sports Radio. She's Monty Bolaños. I'm Dan Beyer, in for the guys who were in for Dan Patrick earlier today. Isaac Lohenkron will be along with an update in about 10 minutes. Jason Stewart's our executive producer. Ryan Smith is our technical producer. Rick Bucher is our next guest. And it's always great to have our NBA insider in. And I want to, before we bring Rick in, I want to play comments from Rick's most recent podcast that he made about ESPN and the WNBA, and they're covering

0: can I kick it?
1: 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She's Monty Bolaños. I'm Dan Beyer. 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
1: All right, geez, there's no crying in baseball, but people were wondering, was Kyle Tucker crying in the Dodgers dugout last night? They beat the Rockies 11-6, but when they were up 10-1, he dropped a fly ball in right field, and Monty still can't get a hit.
3: He cannot get a hit, but that's really not the problem for me, Dan. There's offensive slumps all the time. Look at Cal Raleigh this year. Vladimir Guerrero Jr., I don't think has hit a home run at home this year. Like, it just happens. But when you have multiple defensive errors where it's not, you know, where your position is as an outfielder, a routine pop fly, like, you should be able to almost do this with your eyes closed, essentially. And he looks so just not there. And I feel bad. I think it's psychological at this point.
1: Are you saying the Dodgers should get someone from the Savannah Bananas to close their eyes and catch the baseball in right field?
3: They might be able to do it. They might better than him.
1: Jason Stewart wanted to close his eyes watching Kyle Tucker play last night. I know that may be harsh, but it is true.
4: Yeah, and if you played enough baseball, like, everyone gets to this point where it's like, you get to that point confidence-wise in your defense where you're hoping the ball isn't hit to you. That's a dangerous spot to be in, and it feels like that's what he's into. You saw the video the other night where he kind of, like, joked, but not joking, gave his glove to Shohei, uh-huh. Like, go ahead and take right field. Mm-hmm. That's a really bad position to be in for a major leaguer, especially a guy making $240 million.
3: Yeah.
4: I did not see this coming. Like, Kyle Tucker has been as a predictable and reliable a ball player for most of his career, and he was put in a real sweet spot between some great hitters this year, and this just doesn't make any sense, and I think it's screwing with the Dodgers' chemistry, period.
1: It's not making any sense to Dodger fans. It may not be making any sense to Dodgers. Former player Eric Karros weighed in on Tucker's situation.
5: I honestly think the best thing right now is a reset, and I don't care. This organization has done it in the past, and I've seen it. It's Cody Bellinger, Chris Taylor, and look, you've got a month and a half, and you've tried things here, and like I said, I think you need a reset. I think you need to go to Arizona, start working on some things, change some things, kind of
6: like out of the game situation.
5: Out of the game. Like this is just not, it's not ideal, and it's not working.
1: I think that would be damaging, and that was Carol saying it on the Sportsnet LA broadcast last night. To take someone out of the lineup is one thing. To demote them and tell them to leave and figure it out, I think it's completely another. I wonder then if you risk losing Kyle Tucker entirely if you do that. Maybe it's worth the risk. I just don't agree with the assessment from Carol's.
3: I don't think that's the right choice either. I'm with you, Dan. I don't know what the answer is, though, because I do think it's psychological at this point, but him going down to the minors is not going to do anything. He is King Tuck for a reason. He is, he's been around, like, as Jason said, has been consistent. People expected to have an easy fill-in for right field, and I say people, I mean Dodger fans. We expected an easy fill-in over in right field, and it has just not lived up to it. I feel like it's psychological, and I don't know how he can snap out of it.
1: It feels like the yips in golf.
3: Mm-hmm.
1: When you just can't make a 2-foot putt, you don't know what to do. We've seen Chuck Knoblauch with the yips. There have been other famous situations, but maybe it's gotten to that point with Kyle Tucker. I hope as a person he breaks out of it.
3: Absolutely.
1: She's Monty. I'm Dan. We're in for CNR tomorrow because they're in for DP.
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27: Seems like every day that we do this show, we have new information. We have new people going on the IL, and unfortunately, we have some news to report today about Tyler Soderstrom and the rest of the season, but we will get you ready for A's baseball. A's and the Royals from Kauffman Stadium. It's game two of the four-game set between these two clubs. Chris Townsend alongside the Super Scout, and the news came down just a little bit ago. We had told you that Tyler Soderstrom is going to go see a hip specialist. Now he is going to have surgery and going to be out for the rest of the season. We're going to address that a little bit later in the program, but for a young player like this, you know what he means to this franchise, as we're always talking about pillars to build the organization on. Well, he's got the biggest contract in our franchise's history. He's a huge part going forward, especially Vegas 2028 and beyond. Time to go get healthy, young man, and we'll see you in 2027.
1: Sometimes things happen for a reason, and you can't see it at the time that it happens. But once you reflect back what went down and how the process was, you'll say that was the best thing that probably could have happened at that time.
27: And we're going to see an arm today that's going to start the game out. We don't know how long he's going to go, but Brady Basso is going to be on the mound. We thought it was going to be Jack Perkins, so I don't know if this is going to be an opener situation or a tandem start. But either way, seeing both these arms, Basso today, Perkins, both guys, really good arms and could be a part of the future.
1: Well, one thing about Basso, this is a kid that understands pitching, and you know what you're going to get, a guy that's going to mix it up and give an opportunity to win the ball game.
27: And also going to join us an all-time A's fan favorite. You want to talk about a guy who showed up every day and brought it? Eric Burns is going to be on the program today. We're getting you ready for A's baseball right here on A's Cast.
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27: 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Henry Volpe is going to be in center field leading off. We've had a little change in the lineup. Zach Gelof's going to hit second, but he's now going to DH. He was going to be in left field. And Jeff McNeil, nobody hotter right now. He's at first base hitting third. Jonah Heim behind the dish hitting fourth. Tommy Tanks with two home runs. We're calling him Tommy Tanks again. And he's going to be at third base hitting fifth. Lawrence Butler will be in right field and will bat sixth. Hitting seventh, Max Muncy, who was going to DH, is now going to be in left field. Alika Williams at second hitting eighth. And Daryl Hernandez will be at shortstop hitting ninth. Well, we're doing our All A's Cast 125th anniversary team. You're looking at all the great players from Philadelphia, Kansas City to Oakland, Sacramento. We've done first base. Who is our all-time second baseman? This one was real, real simple. Folks, you got to remember, they were ballers in Philadelphia back in the day. He won five World Series titles. This guy's not only an A's Hall of Famer, he's in the Baseball Hall of Fame. He won five World Series titles with the Athletics in Philadelphia. The numbers speak for themselves. An MVP in 1914. Nobody else who's ever played second base shooty has put up the type of numbers. Eddie Collins, the championships, you name it, he did it all.
1: This might be one of the first days in our history as partners that I can't debate you here. When you look at what he's been able to do, and you know I am a baseball card guy, and on the back of it, typically it tells you how great of a career that a player has had. And when you put up the numbers, when you go to the World Series and win six with two different teams, it just tells you how special. Man, look at here. Dick Green is synonymous with World Championship play with the A's. Mark Ellis, I loved him and what he brought to the game every single day. But when you look at old Steady Eddie right there, it's hard to dispute anything that anyone's done better than what he did.
27: You're talking about as a second baseman, 273 extra base hits. I mean, he an 860 OPS. Yes, you mentioned, and Mark Ellis is going to be going into the Athletics Hall of Fame this year. Going to be a lot of fun in September. But you look at the numbers, you look at the fact that he's in the Baseball Hall of Fame, and you look at those five championships. Won six, but he won five with the A's. That's the thing that we're going to go through, and that's why baseball is so tough when you say who's the greatest of all time, and you look at these positions. It's hard to do it just for one organization, let alone all the different players, the 25,000-plus players who have played in our game. I mean, just going through the A's, this is so tough. Tomorrow, you know, shortstop, there's going to be a debate there, no question about it. But there really is no debate when you talk about Eddie Collins.
1: When I look at the batting average, and I know sometimes it can be an outlier, people say that the batting average doesn't tell the whole story. But when you have a batting average of .336 over your tenure during that time, it means you're doing a whole lot of damage. You're driving in runs. You're keeping rallies alive. You're coming up with big hits. You are doing every single thing. And then the topper, he's inducted into the Baseball Hall of Fame, and I think that speaks volumes there.
27: He's got a plaque in Cooperstown. By the way, partner, with our little committee, I fought for you. I threw in all the television, the scouting work. I fought for you.
1: They say it's better to be a has-been than a never-have-been. So I got one little thing to lean on. I got one vote, bro.
27: You got one vote. You got one vote. All right, diamond note number one. We've been talking about this. Tyler Soderstrom going to go see a specialist. So it's not shocking that we hear that he's going to undergo season-ending hip surgery on Friday. Something that he's been dealing with, and with 37 games left as of today, where this season is, there's a lot that he learned from this year, and this is 2 years where you're seeing what a monster he can be offensively, but it's time to go get healthy.
1: Yeah, no doubt about it. I mean, sometimes you think something like this is just devastating. There's already been numerous injuries that have affected this ball club in a huge way, but when you lose your heart, soul, your liver, and your lungs and everything else, it's hard for you to be able to stay alive or breathe for that matter, but he means so much hitting in the middle of the lineup where he does, because he does damage. He's one of those guys that hits average, hits when the game is on the line, and he also messes around and changes the game with one swing by hitting you out of the ballpark. And I've said it before, last year he made me like him, just the way that he went about his business, how he handled adversity. And our game is one of the most difficult. 3-for-10, you're a Hall of Fame. 2-for-10, you're probably sitting up here like me talking about it, just trying to get one more hit. And man, oh man, never bother them, never waver. unwavering in his approach and the way that he went about it, and just a true professional that is a dog out there.
27: Yeah, we recently talked to Mark Kotze on the Mark Kotze Show that we have on my talk show, Ace Cast Live, and it's tough to look around and all your buddies and all your partners are all in the IL and you got to carry the mail. You're like, so there was a lot put on his shoulders this year with so many injuries and you having to be the big guy every single night. But he learned a lot this year, and obviously with the record contract for the Athletics, he's a big part of the future going forward. Diamond note number two, there's a mindset to playing 162. The Super Scout Shooty Babbitt. Talk about the mindset, off season, regular season, how you prepare.
1: You know, just take your time. Don't criticize. Get on the pre-core with me for a minute. We're going to get a little exercise in. And, you know, I'm kind of in my scout mind. I'm in my analyst mind and my former player mind. And I'm just thinking about the place that our game is in right now. I mean, the entertainment value is as high as it's ever been. I mean, the players are stronger. They're doing things that we have not seen. But something kind of bothered me a little bit. And I started thinking about, we're getting close to the playoffs. There's a lot of teams that have players that are stars in this game that won't be participating, or you don't know how they'll be participating when that time comes. And I just look back at all the injuries. And, you know, I'm old-fashioned. I'm an OG. That's what they call me. So until we figure out ability, dependability, and sustainability, our off-season training is going to have to change a little bit. We're training like machines when we're humans, and if you continue to do that, you will continue to break down. It's a 162-game season, and we got to figure a way how to be available for all of them.
27: Yeah, we keep talking about how everything's better, but Tommy John just passed away, and we're talking about at least 40% of the league's pitchers have had some type of procedure like Tommy John. It's crazy how guys are getting hurt. But coming up next, we're going to hear from Eric Burns. We're getting ready for A's baseball right here on A's Cast.
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27: Just to let everybody know, I had a whole thing about Jeff McNeil that we were going to do today, how hot he's been since the All-Star break, but with this Tyler Soderstrom news, that kind of changed everything. But he went into the All-Star break hitting .226. Since, he's been one of the best offensive players in the game. Let's get to the changeup with Jenny and Dallas, Kauffman Stadium. I mean, you guys had it yesterday, the graphic. He's hitting .373 since the All-Star break, the versatility on defense. Just talk about the dog days of summer. They're not affecting Jeff McNeil. What have you been seeing with him?
14: Oh, don't forget about the leadoff bang, right? This is a guy that could absolutely go up there and hit a home run to start a game like he did yesterday. The offensive power has been great, but you said it, Tony, the versatility. You need it more than ever right now. You're missing your big first baseman at first base. You've had to shuffle some things at second base. You can play both of those. You can play in the outfield. And, heck, we were just discussing, without Soderstrom, who's your emergency catcher now? Could it be Jeff McNeil?
15: I don't know how quickly the veteran is signing up for that, but I can tell you right there, I think that's the operative word for me is the veteran presence, right? I think when you are a young team like the Athletics are and you have some veteran experience sprinkled in there, you lean on that veteran experience to show you how to work your way through the summer, through the dog days, down the stretch. And I think the persistence of Jeff McNeil and the diligence in his work ethic is something that I have noted. And I think that's a big key contributor to a guy being able to have the kind of success he's having right now. He knows it's a long season. He knows that there's going to be peaks and valleys, as the cliche goes. But I think what he also knows is to trust the work. And that's exactly what he's done. And you're watching it surface and you're watching it pay off.
1: You guys are getting an opportunity to see these young players first before anybody does. And I know how excited you are about seeing the young talent come up and get an opportunity. Talk about how valuable these last 30-something games will be as far as who goes into the next year, as far as this big league club, and who's going to be there and who's not going to be there.
14: Well, they just got a little more valuable today, in my opinion, because you talk about Tyler Soderstrom and now season-ending surgery for him. Jacob Wilson has been in and out of the lineup. He's day today. You're missing that core group of Athletics players that you were really excited to see take that next step forward together. It's an opportunity. And again, I hate to go backwards and use that word because I feel like the last couple of years, that was the key word. But it is. It's an opportunity for these guys that maybe would be at AAA right now in the season or that maybe would be a bench or a utility player on the scene to get some everyday reps, to see major league pitching live, to go into their offseason with a lot of confidence, put the hard work in and come into spring training and say, hey, I'm going to compete for a spot against that core group. I think it's a confidence building moment in their year.
15: And as baseball has seen eras come and go, this season has seen eras come and go. It was the era of expectation to begin the 2026 season. We are now in the era of evaluation, which means you do have a finite amount of games that are left here for you to perform, for you to put yourself on the radar, keep yourself on the radar, make your spot a little brighter on the radar. However you want to look at it, this is a moment in time. This is a moment in your big league career as a young player that could very well define who you become in the next couple seasons. And it's all about how you respond to the opportunity, how you take advantage of those opportunities. And I think compartmentalization is one of the biggest factors in a young player's growth. Can you compartmentalize the lack of success yesterday? Can you compartmentalize the success you have today and know that tomorrow provides another opportunity to be better than you were the day before? That's going to determine just where you're at on that radar come next season.
16: Ginny, we need to have our A's cast cameras right there the moment that the manager asked Jeff McNeil, can you get behind the dish and catch? We need to have our cameras there for that. We need to catch that line.
14: I'm just afraid if Carlos Cortez has to pitch, he can't catch. So who's it going to be? You know what I mean?
16: I love it. Have a good call. We'll talk to you guys tomorrow. Eric Burns is an all-time fan favorite. The way he played, the hustle, and just who he is. And now with all the stuff he does on social media and does great work with his partner, Will Clark, he's one of the best. We love Eric Burns. And he joined me earlier today on my talk show, Ace Cast Live.
27: We got a guy who's also a Peninsula guy who's in the outfield right now. And I will never forget, Eric, it was, you know how guys get drafted and we bring him out to the Coliseum and they take BP and we, hey, this Henry Bolte kid, we just take, and I knew some people that knew his family, but you're going to love him. Like, okay, can't wait to have him, right? Second round pick, he's just out of high school. He comes walking up and you're like, this is a grown man. Like, he looks like an NFL free safety with a 10-year-old face and a man's body, right? He's right out. You're like, this kid's going to be something special. But he's got what you had. And is you play every day like somebody's trying to take your career away from you. You play every day because it's not about the money. It's about your love for the game. But it's just how you are. It doesn't matter what sport you play. It's with passion. It's with grit. It's with toughness. And you bring it no matter how you're feeling, no matter what's going on, you bring it every day. Henry Bolte's got a lot of you in him. Have you been watching our new center fielder?
17: Yeah, I actually had a guy that I
2: live next to up here in Tahoe that is also has a place in Palo Alto. And Glenn told me all about Bolte well before the A's even drafted him, because his kid and Henry were good friends. And so basically from there, I really started paying attention. And then when the A's drafted him, I'm like, oh, okay, super cool. And then it was following his path through the minor leagues. And this is sort of from afar, right? And then to see the success that he had there, I knew it was just a matter of time before he got the call to the big leagues, and then he did. And, it's a grind. He came up. He had some success. I think it was shot of lightning that the A's needed at the time. And, I watched his team a lot, and there's a lot to like, and there's some things that they obviously need to improve upon. But when you look at a guy like Bolte, he's one of the dudes, obviously, like a Kurtz or a Langoliers, that, and Jacob Wilson, like, I'm riding with this guy. Like, this is a guy that I want in my lineup on a daily basis. I was just looking at some numbers and stuff. I mean, he's accumulated almost a 2 WAR, and it's not like I'm this huge WAR person, but it just goes to show you the value that his overall game brings. And when you think about Bolte, it's not just what he does with the bat or what he just does with the glove or he just does on the base pass. It's a combination of everything. And so it's really been fun to watch. Got linked up on a text with him not too long ago, too. With him, as I think his father, and like I said, my guy Glenn from up here in Tahoe. And I think Bolte is the only one to not actually chime in on the text yet. So I'll call him out for that. But I will say this. I told the dad, and I told Glenn this too. I go, he's in the grind right now, right? Like, I know that feeling. I know back in the day it wasn't text messages. It was, you would get bombarded with phone calls or this or that. You just have a lot happening, and this is a guy trying to get established in the major leagues. And, more than anything, I just said, hey, look, here for you. If you need anything, you need any advice, super close with Tatse, super close with Mike Aldretti, Bobby Crosby. I mean, that's my whole crew. Of guys that are there and coaching. So, if he ever needs a sounding board, here for him. And that's it. These guys are big leaguers for a reason. They've had a lot of success for a reason. I do think, whether it's Henry or anybody else, you can't stop learning.
27: Can't have enough guys like Eric Burns.
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0: 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That is a heck of a deal. Let's get to the pitching matchup. Daniel Lynch the fourth, the lefty going for the Royals. And we're going to have Brady Basso. We'll see if this is going to be a opener situation or will he actually get some innings in. We'll call it a tandem start because we know Jack Perkins is going to be in this game. And the matchup is brought to you by the injury attorneys of Ashton and Price. You like him some Brady Basso.
1: You know, I like Brady. I like his dad. Mike Basso used to be a player, catcher himself, so I can understand the relationship that they have and what he's learned from his pop. So this moment is not too big for him. He's used to understanding who he is. He's a touch-and-feel type guy. He makes his living stand out in the middle of the plate. Even though in the past his ground ball rate, especially last year, was like 57%, which I thought was out of this world, it's not that low this year. So now, you know, a little few more balls in the air, but it's mostly because he's challenging guys to chase up in the zone, setting up that nice curveball that he has. So
0: we're talking lately so much about guys who are slingers in three quarters. He's traditional, right over the top, that big lefty curveball. It's like a security blanket. He can throw it at any time, any count. He's had it since he was born. And I like me some Brady Basso, too. Interesting to see what he's got. Coming back from injury, see what he's got. All right, matchup of the day. Well, it's been two straight games. He's not Tommy Contact anymore. He's not Tommy Singles. He's back to being Tommy Tanks. Last two games, first two career home runs, and now you're starting to see why everybody loved this kid coming out of LSU.
1: Well, so many of you were criticizing that he hadn't hit any homers and just getting singles. And what it reminded me of is my Tonka truck when I was coming up. You know, it rode very slowly, but it ran over everything that got in its way. Just as long as it stayed on its path. And that's what Tommy White is doing now. He's learned how to hit. He understands what's coming at him. And the only thing left to do for him to do now is just crush it. So he's built like a tank. He swings like a tank. More than likely, probably is built like a tank. So Tommy Tanks just proving all you naysayers wrong.
0: What do you mean, you naysayers?
1: Tommy Singles. Yo, whoever said that should be ashamed of himself. Are you kidding me?
0: Tommy Four Chains. He's about to have as many home runs as Chains, Judy.
1: Well, look where he's doing. It was hitting seventh, then sixth. Now he's slowly moving up to where the guys that hit when the game is on the line, that's where he's living right now. So it's all by merit and by production. And you have to love him. Taking advantage of this situation as a young kid, where there was a need, didn't know where he was going to fit in, but he's done just fine at third and first base. So
0: versatility.
1: He's been a surprise.
0: Versatility is huge. And I kind of gave you the comp yesterday when you look at the batting stance. He reminds me a little bit of Jeff Bagwell.
1: Yeah, talking about a Hall of Famer. That's not a bad guy to be reminded of, that's for sure.
0: You think of the stance, how much he uses his legs, got the behind, got the power.
1: Creates so much lower leverage in that lower half.
0: Yeah. All right, we've got game two of the four-game set between the Athletics and the Royals coming up next. We'll talk to you after the ball game.
2: For Athletics Baseball.
3: And Leisure with the plate and the pitch. That's one drive down the right field line. It was Paris Trouble. It's gone!
2: Your home for all stars.
4: Drilled to left center field. This is a no-doubter. Swung on.

0: just amazing.
1: And epic moments.
0: I'm batting left. And the pitch to Jonas. Throw to the right. And that's a grand slam. And the A's are back in. A line shot over the bullpen into the berm.
1: Now for the call of today's game, here's Johnny Dusko and Chris Carey.
2: Well, hi, everybody. We're at Kauffman Stadium here in Kansas City. Nice to have you with us. It's time for Athletics Baseball. It's the A's and the Kansas City Royals, along with Chris Carey, Ken Korak, Chris Townsend, Jenny Kavnar. Johnny Dusko with you. Thanks so much for being with us. The Athletics losing last night by a final score of 9-5. And with the loss, the A's fell to 49-76 on the year. The Royals, with a win, they go to 52-74. Both teams 14 back in their respective divisions. The A's 26-36 on the road, 23-40 at home. As far as the Royals are concerned, they're at 500 here at Kauffman Stadium at the K. They're 30-30 on the road, though. They're playing 333 baseball. They're 22-44. So both teams laboring in their respective divisions. And it has been tough times. And the A's got news today that Tyler Soderstrom will be out the rest of the year. He's having season-ending hip surgery. So some tough news for the Athletics. And just the injuries just keep mounting on the green and gold. And bringing Chris Carey and CC, it just almost knew it was coming, and just so frustrating with this club right now with the injuries.
3: Well, if it hasn't been every day, it's been every other day, something. And it's so tough, especially considering the expectation of this team and looking at what they thought they were going to be approaching the 2026 season and what it has turned out to be, two drastically different results. And unfortunately, the A's are just trying to find some positive out of what has been truly a disastrous season in 2026.
2: Well, the pitching matchup today will feature Brady Basso's going to open. We don't know how long he's going to go. He could go an inning. He could go two. It depends on how many pitches he throws. He's the left-hander going for the A's. The left-hander, Daniel Lynch, the fourth. He's the opener for the Kansas City Royals. We know the bulk pitcher will be Jack Perkins for the Athletics. So Perkins gets the call. As Jack comes in with a 2-9 record, ERA of 7.27. Well, yesterday, the A's lost 9-5, but they jumped out on top on the first pitch that Jeff McNeil saw from Michael Wacha. As the right-hander, Michael Wacha, comes to the plate. And the first pitch is swung on, drive to deep right field. Going back, Caglione looks up, and it is gone! Home run for McNeil on the first pitch he sees. McNeil wastes no time. First pitch he sees, hits it into the bullpen of the Royals, and it's 1-0 Athletics for Jeff, his sixth home run, RBI number 40. Yeah, but unable to get the shutdown in was Barnett. He did strike out Jensen, but after the walk to Bobby Witt Jr., Caglione would single. Michael Garcia came through with the RBI single, and then Salvador Perez with a two-run single with runners on second and third. And that made it a 3-1 game. The Royals would add on in the second as Bobby Witt Jr. came to the plate with one on and one out.
3: Barnett from the stretch, third base side of the rubber in the 1-0 pitch. Witt cracks that to deep left. Cortez will look up and watch that one go over the wall for a two-run home run.
2: Yeah, for Bobby Witt, his 15th of the year, RBIs 44-45. The Royals would add on. They'd get a run in the third to make it a 6-1 game as Barnett was unable to get out of the third inning. Well, the A's got it going in the fifth as they were down 6-1, and Tommy White came up to the plate. As the 2-0 pitch is swung on, drive to left field, hit pretty well. Is that number two going back? Collins at the wall, and it is number two for Tommy White. And the A's now trail 6-2. Tommy White strikes again. Yeah, his second home run in as many games. Then Walton would double one out later. Servin at a two-run homer, so the A's got close. They made it 6-4, but that would be as close as they would get because the Royals would score a run in the sixth inning. They had an RBI single from Caglione. They would add two more in the eighth, and the Royals would go on to win in this ball game by a final score of 9-5. So a 9-5 final, and the A's will try to even up this series at one apiece. And Chris Carey will have the starting lineups. We return right after this.
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6: As third base coach Bobby Crosby and Royals manager Matt Quatrero exchange lineups, we'll take a peek at both of these clubs' lineups ahead of Game 2 of the series. A's enter play 49-76. They will start off with Henry Bolte batting first and playing center field. Zach Gelop bats second. He will DH today after initially being put at left field, but now is the DH of choice tonight. Jeff McNeil bats third and plays first base. Jonah Heim is the cleanup hitter catching, making his first appearance of the road trip. With Tommy White batting fifth and playing third base, Lawrence Butler follows him up batting sixth and playing right field. Max Muncy in left, he's the number seven hitter, with Alika Williams batting eighth and playing second base. And then the number nine hitter is Darryl Hernandez. The Royals at 52-74 will stack up like this. Nick Lofton, the super utility man, will lead off and play left field. Just his second game in left field this season for Kansas City. With Bobby Witt Jr. batting second and playing shortstop. Jack Caglione, what a month of August he has had. Bats third and plays right field with Michael Garcia cleaning up and playing third base. Vinny Pasquantino is the number five hitter at first with Salvador Perez batting sixth and DHing for Matt Quatrero's squad. Michael Massey bats seventh. He's over at second base with Carter Jensen, who led off the game last night, batting eighth and catching for the Royals. And then the number nine hitter is the center fielder, Kyle Isbell. Well, tonight's key performers and tonight's first inning are brought to you by Golden State Lumber and Showrooms with the premier inventory across the Bay Area, Sacramento, and Stockton. The best shoes, Golden State Lumber and Showrooms. Well, for the A's, you know, I'm going to go with Max Muncy here, playing left field, an unfamiliar position for him, a position that he's learning more in the minor leagues. I think with a lefty on the mound and Lynch the fourth and possibly lefties to follow, he's primed for a big game tonight. He's my A's impact performer. And then on the other side, Vinny Pasquantino will be my Royals pick. I think that he's starting to come back from injury, and I think he's a guy you'll want to isolate tonight if you are the Athletics.
7: Well, I got to be real with you. I even wrote it down in here. Max Muncy was my pick to click. As a matter of fact, I know it's not hot. It is Tuesday. We didn't get a chance to do, actually, Hot Take Tuesday as Towny the Commander had plenty of guests. But I think Max Muncy has a multi-homer game today. I said that when I thought that today before we got to the ballpark. I'm thinking now, and I'm going with it. He is my key performer today. Even though we have the same guy, that's okay. We usually don't, but I'm going to say Max Muncy is my key performer today. And the other one, I know, go with the pitcher, but it's Jack Perkins. Perkins in the bulk role, big appearance for Perkins. He's lost nine straight, so trying to get off the schneid here, so Perkins, my other key performer.
6: All right, Johnny, this copyrighted broadcast is presented by Authority of the Athletics and may not be redistributed or retransmitted in any form, and the accounts and descriptions of this game may not be disseminated without the express written consent of the Athletics. The Royals have taken the field. We're just about set for Game 2 of this series. First inning, and now for the play-by-play. Here's Dosky.
7: I sense some disappointment that I picked the same key performer as you did. Am I sensing
6: none? No disappointment.
7: Okay, good.
6: I think it means we're on the same wavelength.
7: Okay, good.
6: And we only do 30-some-odd games together, so when you land on the same one, it's a pretty good sign.
7: I like your attitude. Hank Bolte is going to lead things off against Daniel Lynch, the fourth. We'll set the Royals for you defensively. It is Vinny Pasquantino at first, Michael Massey at second. Bobby Witt Jr. is at short. The third baseman is Michael Garcia. With Nick Lofton in left, Kyle Isbell in center. And over in right is Jack Caglione. Doing the catching is Carter Jensen on the hill, the left-hander. Daniel Lynch the 4th. Last appearance was on the 12th against the Dodgers at Chavez Ravine. 2 1/3, 3 hits and 3 runs, no walks and 3 strikeouts. Lynch 4-4, 2.88. As he looks into Carter Jensen, Hank Bolte, right-hand hitter. And the first pitch to Hank misses high. It's 1-0. He's wearing the gray uniforms with the green and gold trim. 86 degrees at first pitch. The Royals wearing their traditional whites with the blue trim. As Lynch delivers, that pitch checks his swing. Did he go? He did not, says Alex Tosi, the first base umpire. And the count's 2-0. It's Andy Fletcher calling balls and strikes. He's the crew chief. Alex Tosi at first. Corey Blazer at second. Jansen Visconti is over at third. Pitch is swung on and foul tipped into the glove of the catcher Jensen. And the count is 2 balls and 1 strike. The Royals 52-74. They're 14 back in the Central. A's 49-76. They're 14 back in the West. Pitch is swung on. A drive to deep left center going back. Isbell. And he's near the track. Just died out there, Chris, as he makes the catch about 25 to 30 feet from the track. And there is one away. So Bolte flies out to his opposing number in center field. One down. And that will bring up the designated hitter, Zach Geloff.
3: Something to keep in mind, Daniel Lynch making his third start of the season. In the previous two starts, just 4 innings, allowed 7 runs, 6 of them earned. So getting to him early might be of paramount importance to the A's.
7: Here's Geloff, and Zach takes a strike and a first pitch changeup. And it's 0-1. Geloff at 276, 14 homers. And he's driven in 34 runs. Next pitch taken outside. 1 ball and 1 strike. Ryan Christensen coaching at first. Bobby Crosby over there at third. Kind of a light crowd we had last night. Just 12,000 last night. The 1-1 pitch. That misses high. Goes to the screen. And it's 2 balls and 1 strike. So Daniel Lynch, the 4th. From Richmond, Virginia, he delivers in the pits. That's hit foul to our right now to play. 2 balls and 2 strikes. He'll turn 30 in November. He was the 34th overall pick of the 2018 draft. He's out of University of Virginia.
3: So Lynch and Pasquantino have that Richmond connection, both being from Richmond,
7: yeah.
3: Virginia.
7: You have two UV graduates facing each other. Pitches swung on and fouled up and over us here. 2-2, so Geloff and Lynch. What about that?
3: It's a powerhouse school. Connelly Early, another player that came from the University of Virginia. You know, saw him debut against the A's last year.
7: Jake McCarthy, what a year he's having. 2-2 pitch. That is lifted foul right side out of play. Remains at 2 balls and 2 strikes. And McCarthy's having a heck of a year with the Rockies.
3: Plenty of players from the University of Virginia have found themselves on a big league roster at one time or another.
7: 2-2 the count on Zach. Geloff. As the pitch misses now, 3-2. Zach hit in the cleanup spot last night. He was 1-for-4. So 3-2 the count. As Daniel Lynch from the middle of the pitching rubber delivers the payoff pitch. That misses high. He lost them ball 4. So Geloff walks with one out here in the first. And that will bring up Jeff McNeil, who homered on the first pitch he saw in the game last night. His 6th of the year. So left on left here. We're at Kauffman Stadium here in Kansas City. And it has been, as we said, a disappointing year for the Royals. Of course, world champions in 2015, world champions in 1985. As the Swan, that's hitting the right field for a base hit. Into second base goes Geloff. He'll hold there, so he'll waste no time again. This one to the right field for the single. The A's in business. First and second, one out for Jonah Heim.
3: Jeff McNeil just wasting no time, like you said. Bottom of the zone fastball, a little bit up. And he's able to just turn on it and put it on the ground in the 3-4 gap.
7: And McNeil's been one hot hitter. As Lynch comes set, check second out of the plate. It's that slider misses down and in. Actually, knuckle curve officially. It's 1 ball and no strikes on Heim. A switch hitter batting from the right side. Jonah at 213. His lefty to the plate in the pitch. That's taken a little bit low, and it's now 2-0 on Heim. And the A's got on the board in that first inning yesterday, but cannot get the shutdown inning. When you look up at the 3 in the first, 2 in the second, down 5-1 early. As the pitch taken down and in, it's now 3-0. Bobby Crosby talked about that. He said, he's got to get on these guys early and just keep putting the pressure on. 3-0 the count. As Lynch looks in, now the 3-0 pitch is taken for a strike, and the fastball is 3-1.
3: Well, the A's did put the pressure on in the first inning last night. Home run from McNeil, then Bolte singled. The first down, Butler pops out. Geloff gets on first, then Cortez grounds into a double play and ends the chances for the A's.
7: 3-1 pitch. That misses high ball four. I think what he's talking about is just not be satisfied, not that they were, but you get the one run, put up a crooked number, right?
3: Oh, exactly. That's right? My point,
7: yeah.
3: Too, is just saying, you know, you had the opportunity to score,
7: yeah,
3: multiple runs and keep the offense going in the first inning. And I think just scoring one run, it was clearly not enough in a 9-5 finish.
7: Carter Jensen out there to chat with the left-hander, and here's Tommy White. White, 267, a couple of homers, 3 driven in. His second home run in as many games. The home run over the left field wall. He did not get the silent treatment last night, Chris. As Daniel Lynch, the fourth to the plate, and the pitch to Tommy, a bender in the dirt. And it's one ball and no strikes. These are the opportunities with a couple of walks you got to take advantage of.
3: Yep. And you've got a guy who's recently tapped into his power, a lefty-righty matchup.
7: Here's the 1-0 pitch. That's one bounce into left field for a base hit past the diving Garcia. Geloff will score. McNeil around third. The throw to the plate on one hop, and McNeil is out at the plate. So it goes 7-2 on the putout. Give an RBI to Tommy White. That's his fourth of the year. As Geloff scores, but McNeil is out, going to second base Heim. And a good throw by Nick Lofton. So throw on one hop, and they had McNeil by 25 feet. And here is Lawrence Butler.
3: Very aggressive send for Bobby Crosby. I think the thought process there was Lofton just in his second game in left field this year.
7: Butler takes the strike, and it's 0-1.
3: And Lofton was able to show off the arm. You know, by trade, a shortstop, middle infield type guy. And, yeah, that throw had him beat by 15 feet at least.
7: Perfect strike. So left on left is the pitch to Butler. That's taken low. And it's one ball and one strike. So 1-1 to count. The A's jump out on top like they did last night. Lawrence 210, 11 homers, 36 driven in. As Lynch delivers in the pitch, that's bounced on the right side. Sliding play by Massey. Gets up and throws out Butler, and the inning is over. It could have been a lot worse for Lynch. Daniel Lynch, the fourth, allows the run. So it's one run, two hits, two walks, two left for through half an inning. It's the A's 1, and the Royals are coming up.
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4: We go to the bottom of the first. It'll be Lofton, Witt, and Caglione. It'll be for left-hander Brady Basso. He's lead at 1-0. Lofton, a right-hand hitter. As the first pitch to Lofton is in there for a strike, and it's 0-1. So Brady Basso, no record, ERA of 4.35. As he's out of a windup of the 0-1 pitch. And this is high. It's 1-1. Defensively for the Athletics, Jeff McNeil's at first base. The second baseman is Alika Williams with Daryl Hernandez at short. The third baseman is Tommy White. Basso, he looks into his catcher, Jonah Heim. The 1-1 pitch. Lofton takes a strike in the outside corner. Fastball 92, and it's 1-2. Max Muncy in left. Hank Bolte in center. And Lawrence Butler in right. And when the catching is Jonah Heim, and on the hill, the left-hander, Brady Basso. Basso to the plate, the 1-2 pitch. Breaking ball, misses outside. Two balls and two strikes. We're glad you're with us on this Tuesday. Game two of a four-game series, second game of this seven-game road trip. As the 2-2 pitch. That's a little pop fly down the right line. Might be trouble, and it's going to fall foul. Just foul by inches. So Basso and the A's get a break. It's still 2-2 on Lofton.
5: Lofton, a good player, play a number of different positions. At times has shown excellence with the bat. You know, this guy has speed, he has contact ability, his defensive acumen is noted. I wonder if he will tap into a little bit more power in his career, and then he becomes a really complete player, if you think about it.
4: Yeah, he's a good player. He's had a tough August. As Basso, he peers in. 2-2 the count. Left-hander delivers in the pitch. That's fouled away on the right side in the Royals dugout. Remains at 2-2. Game number 126 on the year for the A's. And vying for their 50th win is a 2-2 offering. That misses high. Now 3-2. A's looking for that shutdown inning. For Lofton, he's 0-6 against A's pitching this year. There's the payoff pitch to him. That's fouled back top of the screen. Remains at 3-2. The Royals will stay home. They'll host the Tigers for a three-game set on Friday, Saturday, Sunday. Here's the pitch. That's strike three called on the inside edge. Lofton didn't care for it, but I don't think he's going to challenge. Good pitch. 93 with that four-seam fastball from Basso. And there was one away.
5: Still a nine-pitch at-bat to start off the game. If this wasn't an opener situation, you'd feel like it was a victory for both teams. A victory in that you get the first out, Basso gets the strikeout, but also victory for the Royals that you get throw nine pitches.
4: Here's Bobby Witt Jr., the breaking ball to Witt, misses high, 1-0. Witt, 6-16 against A's pitching. He's hitting .286 overall, 15 homers, driven in 46 runs. As Basso delivers, and Witt takes low, two balls and no strikes. And widely respected and truly one of the best players in the game, Bobby Witt Jr. As Basso to the plate. The 2-0 pitch from the left-hander swung on and fouled back. It's now 2-1. Last night, Robbie had a single, double, and a homer, and he was robbed by Bolte. Would have had a fourth hit. He had like a little bleeder. It was going to fall into center field, but Bolte had a nice diving catch in the fourth inning. Here's the 2-1 pitch. That's popped up foul out of play on the right side. Two balls and two strikes. The work ethic of Bobby Witt Jr., talking to some of the Royals coaches today, it's just a, there's nothing like it. His best friends, everybody on the team, a truly tremendous clubhouse guy to go along with that great talent. The 2-2 pitch. That misses high. Three balls and two strikes.
5: And there's an argument to be made that he's the most complete major league player, especially in the offensive position player in the game.
4: 3-2 the count. Center fielder Bolte shaded towards right center as the 3-2 pitch is swung on, a drive to center field. Bolte moving and now reaches up and makes the catch. Man, they had to play perfectly, but Bolte had to move back in a nice athletic play to reach up and grab it. There are two away in the first inning. Get it right on the button.
5: As well struck. I wonder if that ball knuckled on Bolte at all. It kind of looked like it did because he was going to play it to his left glove side and then kind of had to reach up, like you said, and reroute at the last second.
4: That's a good point. Remember that ball Julio Rodriguez hit earlier this year? Is Caglione. There's a line drive caught by Hernandez, the shortstop, and the inning is over. Wow, Caglione is locked in. A couple of lineouts, and Bassett will take it. A 1-2-3 first, and we're through an inning. It's the A's 1 and the Royals nothing.
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5: Second inning of tonight's game is brought to you by California Community Colleges. 1-0 A's. We go to the second. Once again, there's Chris.
6: Right-handed hitter Max Muncy is up. 7-8-9 against Daniel Lynch, who fires a fastball outside. One ball and no strikes. Muncy, 215, five home runs, 21 runs batted in. Two hits on the homestand. The 1-0 pitch is fouled off. A sinker off to the right side. 1-1. Muncy, 135 in his last 15 games. 5-for-37 at the plate. The A's do have the lead. They 1-2-3 inning from Brady Basso. 1-1 pitch, changeup, low and inside, 2-1. Was able to get Lofton, Witt Jr., and Caglione in quick succession. Lynch is back out there, 2-1 pitch, a swing and a miss on a low changeup, 2-2. So maybe you will indeed see Brady Basso come out for the second inning, much like Lynch, who allowed only one run in the first, but put the score where it is at 1-0. 2-2 pitch, high fly ball to left, Lofton going back, still surveying, and right in front of the warning track, the left fielder makes the catch for the first out of the second inning. Relive one of the most electric plays in franchise history on Friday, August 28th, as the A's host the Baltimore Orioles. Be there to honor our skipper with a Marcotte inside the park home run bobblehead, commemorating his legendary high-speed postseason moment. 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First pitch outside to Alika Williams. Swinging right-handed, 266, two home runs, 10 RBIs. Went 0-for-3 last night. And the 1-0 pitch is lifted in the air to center on the move. And making the catch is the center fielder, Isbell, for the second out. Two quickly away in the second for Kansas City's defense. Well, we get to see Darryl return to the green and gold for the first time in a while. Right-handed hitter, 242, a home run, 7 RBIs. And 46 games with AAA Las Vegas, 295 with two home runs. He'll swing on the first pitch. Ground it to the third baseman, Garcia, who rounds it himself. Throws to first. And a very quick 1-2-3, top of the second inning for Daniel Lynch the fourth. Through an inning and a half, it's the A's 1 and the Royals nothing.
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